0: National Radio News.
1: Good morning, I'm Laura Devoy. The federal government says it's determined to see its gambling reforms pass the parliament. Labor will have to make changes to the legislation, which does not have the support it needs to pass the Senate. The coalition, the Greens and some independents are calling for it to be strengthened, including more restrictions on gambling advertisements. Deputy Prime Minister Richard Miles told the ABC these are the strongest gambling reforms ever put to parliament.
2: I mean, we are doing more in terms of breaking the link between gambling advertising and sport, more in terms of protecting our kids from being exposed to gambling advertising on TV and radio at the times when they would be watching and listening. And we're doing more in terms of supporting BetStop, which helps people who identify to restrict their own gambling habits.
1: The US Consul General will inspect Queensland's critical minerals corridor ahead of the Premier's trip to the US. David Crisafulli wants his state to become a global leader in critical minerals and will meet with American officials and investors about critical minerals projects later this month. The US Consul General will tour mines, processing and refining facilities between Townsville and Mount Isa next week and meet with local government industry associations and resource companies across the Northwest Minerals Province. President Volodymyr Zelensky says Ukraine urgently needs air defences. He says Kyiv failed to shoot down a single Russian ballistic missile in an attack on Wednesday, which killed 17 people and injured dozens of others. Mr. Zelensky says Ukraine is making progress in developing its own ballistic missile defence system, but needs help from other countries in the meantime. European football's governing body UEFA says its teams could still boycott FIFA competitions, including the World Cup, even though a controversial proposal to sell a stake in them has been abandoned. The BBC's Adam Wilde has more.
3: UEFA, of course, were from the beginning the strongest critic of any of the major federations, both of these initial plans and then of Infantino himself. And I think it's fair to say many there are deeply unimpressed at this apology he put out last night. Some will argue it shows exactly why he, in their view, must step down. I think that the feeling within UEFA is that this apology from FIFA was a long way from being representative of the entire world governing body.
1: Australian researchers say Barbie and Ken have undergone a major body transformation over the past 30 years. With the story, Shannon Kirkwood.
4: A 1996 study determined the famous doll's body proportions were almost unattainable. The fashionista Barbie dolls and the latest Ken doll have been analysed in a new study by Adelaide University and the University of New South Wales, Sydney. The findings reveal key body proportions are much closer to real populations and reflect greater body diversity. The researchers say for many children, the famous pair are an early and influential representation of what adult bodies should look like. And while it's a step in the right direction, continued diversification will help reflect real populations.
1: Turning to sport, the best Australian cricketers will be crowned tonight, but the Allan Border medal will be a low-key affair with the men's test squad currently assembled in Brisbane ahead of next week's match against Bangladesh. And more than 400 athletes are in Adelaide battling for the title of Australian Pool Rescue Champion. The 3 days of competition got underway today. Surf lifesavers are putting their skills to the test across a range of individual and teams events.
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0: And welcome back to Dads on the Air, coming to around Australia on the Community Radio Network. In this program, we bring you informing and entertaining conversations with a wide range of interesting people on topics of fatherhood, family and parenting, men's and boys' issues, and more. Hi, I'm Bill Cable, and our special guest today is Dr. Sarah Webb.
1: Hi, thank you for having me.
0: Dr. Webb is an astrophysicist and science communicator based at Swinburne University of Technology in Melbourne. Sarah's work includes studying gravitational waves, studying the stars known as red dwarfs, and applying machine learning to astronomy and beyond. Sarah is the author of a new book called The Little Book of Cosmic Catastrophes. Sarah, welcome to Dads on the Air.
1: Thank you so much for having me.
0: So, Sarah, once and for all, can we establish if there is any truth to the rumour of your connection to the James Webb Space Telescope, which was set up in 2022?
1: There isn't. I think Webb is a very common last name, but it is kind of nice to have a telescope that tangentially has a name similar to mine.
0: You have, I think, one of the best, most interesting jobs in the world as an astrophysicist. You work on the really big questions that we all have. What is the biggest question for you, do you think?
1: That's a wonderful question. I think for me, it really is, are we alone in the universe? Because I get the privilege and the wonder of studying this incredibly large and dynamic and diverse universe. And I like to hope that there's some other life out there somewhere, possibly. So that's probably my biggest question is, are we alone here?
0: Let's face it, in the words of, I think, Douglas Adams, who wrote all the Restaurant at the End of the Universe books, you know, as he said, space is very, very, very big. And so what do you think the chances are of an alien coming to visit us here?
1: Unfortunately, exceptionally slim. So space is extraordinarily big. We think that there are at least 2 trillion galaxies, as trillions and trillions of stars, and there's probably life out there. We can do the math using something called the Drake equation. And when we do that, we think that there's probably at least 15 million life forms that are as smart as us that can use radio waves to communicate. But if you sprinkle 15 million over 2 trillion galaxies, the potential of two of us, two intelligent species being in the same galaxy, becomes exceptionally slim and low. So I like to think it's out there, but the chances of us invading us and turning into a Hollywood movie, very low.
0: As you say, even in our own galaxy, which is for most of human history was all that we thought there was anyway, but
1: yes.
0: the galaxy itself is huge, isn't it?
1: It's enormous. It's 100,000 light years across and has at least 400 billion stars. In it.
0: 400 billion. And perhaps you better explain for us what actually is a light year. It sounds like time.
1: It does sound like time. It's actually a distance. So it's how far would a particle of light be able to travel at the speed of light. And the speed of light is the fastest thing in the universe. It travels very quickly, but it's not infinite. So if we take light that's coming from our sun right now, it takes about 8 minutes to get to us. So a light year is how long that light would travel in 1 year.
0: That's a big distance. So, look, your book is divided. Your book called The Little Book of Cosmic Catastrophes is divided into three parts. And the first is what could have happened. So this section allows us to marvel at all the developments that had to happen for us to reach the Goldilocks stage we are now in. Could you take us through some of those amazing happenings?
1: Yeah, of course. So one of the first things that had to happen is our sun had to form. And so we have a big, beautiful sun that is a G-type star, which just means it's kind of mid of the range. It's not too big, it's not too small. And when our sun was forming, it had a big disk of dust and gas and bits and pieces that just never made it into the star. And we are that leftover stuff that was able to clump together and form planet Earth. And then from there, we're lucky that we've kind of avoided a heap of different like cosmic coincidences or catastrophes to allow Earth to be able to evolve to what it is today.
0: People call it the Goldilocks stage because everything, it's like the Three Bears, it's everything is
1: just
0: right,
1: right,
0: isn't it? Like the going right down to atomic nuclei having a certain force between them and then, you know, building right up to clumps forming in the right place and then moving around. So, I mean, there are just so many, aren't there?
1: Yeah. So the universe itself has all of these like physical laws. Speed of light is one of them, where it works. For the universe that we know today, everything works. Our atoms are able to stay together but not too close together, so we can have nice human bodies that don't fall apart or fly apart, which is great. And then we've also got bigger physics. We've got like things like gravitational physics, the fact that our Earth can remain in a nice orbit around our sun, and it can be very stable. So our Earth is in what we call the Goldilocks zone, where it's not too hot and it's not too cold based on our position to the sun, which is a fantastic thing. And we're not alone in that. Technically, Venus and Mars could potentially be in the Goldilocks zone and have liquid water, but we know that they don't anymore. So our Earth really is special with things like its atmosphere and its magnetic field.
0: You mentioned gravitation then, and I think that's one of your fields of study. And so many of the things we've talked about go back to Einstein and things that he worked out.
1: Yeah.
0: But can you just tell us about gravitational waves and what the potential is for the more we study them?
1: Yeah. So gravity, if we break it down in its simplest term, you can imagine gravity being a trampoline. So you put a mass in the center of the trampoline and it dips a little bit. And that's exactly what's happening everywhere in the universe. The universe itself is a little bit like a fabric. We call it the fabric of space and time. And mass bends that fabric. And so that's what creates what we call gravitational potential. And what you mentioned there with gravitational waves, my partner actually works on things trying to detect these, is that every now and again, if you exert enough energy and enough force, when you have really, really big black holes that are either wobbling or black holes that are merging, you can get gravitational waves and you can get the space and time ripple. So you can now imagine jumping up and down on a trampoline where it's wobbling a little bit, and we can detect them here on Earth. And they're so, so exceptionally small. They are a fraction of a proton if we were to, when we do measure them. But it's incredible that Einstein predicted the math, that the tensor equations that explain all of this over 100 years ago. And it has stood up to the test of time.
0: Yeah, Einstein worked it out perhaps 100 years ago, but the actual waves we're detecting might be millions or billions of years old?
1: Yeah, exactly. They've travelled, in some cases, halfway across the universe.
0: And does it just so happen that we happen to have our machines turned on that we can pick it up?
1: So they're travelling through us at all the time. So we're getting gravitational waves from mainly merging black holes a lot of the time, just constantly rippling through space and time. But it was only, we only had the ingenuity, I can't say that word, the genius, I'll call it, to be able to build detectors sensitive enough to first detect them back in 2015. And it took decades and decades of work to have the infrastructure to detect them, which is just a remarkable feat. And they did end up winning the Nobel Prize, rightfully so, for that work.
0: Now, you mentioned space-time, and time is something, you know, I think not many people can really come to grips with the new thinking of time, but I know Einstein called time a stubborn illusion. Did time really start, and will it end?
1: Well, yes, sadly. Time did start. So we know that for the universe that we are in, we can trace back its age to about 13.8 billion years. So that's where our fabric of space and time began. And we know that our universe is expanding. So in the past couple of decades, we've confirmed that this universe is not only expanding, but also accelerating as well. And so time will continue to go on and on indefinitely in some cases. But there is technically a point where our universe will be expanding so fast that it will suddenly be faster than the speed of light. And we don't really know exactly what will happen there. There's a few different theories. Another amazing astrophysicist, Katie Mack, has a book called The End of Everything that explores the five different theories of what the universe is going to do as it ages, as it expands, or could it contract, which is a fascinating field. And it's a field called cosmology, which is a really interesting one to study.
0: We're always bound by what you mentioned, the speed of light, which as far as we know, and it's been tested a million times, but nothing with matter can go faster than that speed of light.
1: That's right.
0: So many bleak futures that you cover most of them, I think, or a lot of them in your book, which is somehow cheery. I don't know why, but there'll come a stage where the galaxies around us will be so far away that because of the speed of light, there'll be no way we can communicate mm-hmm. with them. So, yeah, it's going to be very dark and bleak then, isn't it?
1: But the good news is that we've got billions and billions and billions, maybe even trillions of years until that happens. There's a lot of ways the universe might try and get us before then.
0: Okay. Well, another thing that fascinates me is the what they term the observable universe. Mm-hmm. Now, that's coming back to the speed of light thing. That means that it's as far as, like if it were any further, it'd be going faster than the speed of light, so there's no, we can't communicate.
1: Yeah, as far as we can see that light, yeah.
0: Yeah. So, but is there anything outside the observable universe?
1: Excellent question. So, scientifically, we cannot say yes or no because we can't see it. But based on scientific intuition, there most likely is, because it wouldn't make sense that we are the center of the universe, because the universe, in theory, has no center. So you can almost imagine that our observable universe, we are dead smack in the middle, and we can almost see a circle around us of light as everything was cooling down. But there's a really good chance that the universe is much, much bigger. And I tend to go to the theory that it could even be infinite, because there's no reason why it should be finite or infinite. And I kind of go with that Occam's razor of, well, if the universe exists, it should probably exist everywhere. But whether that's right or not, I unfortunately, all of us will unfortunately never know. And that haunts me sometimes.
0: Well, you mentioned Occam's razor. Now, that's where you take really the simplest explanation for things, yeah, isn't it? Rather
1: that's
0: than
1: right.
0: complicating it.
1: Yeah.
0: Yeah, well, in your book, you talk about some of the risks that might happen, and one of those is an asteroid hitting Earth. Is there any chance that we might bump into a black hole?
1: There is always a chance. So nothing is ever zero in the universe. And black holes are really fascinating. So we have really big black holes. We have supermassive black holes. We've got one in our galaxy at the center of it. But then we have these things called stellar mass black holes, which are only, and I say only, they're only a couple times the mass of our sun, but they're a few kilometers across. They're not very big at all, radius-wise. And we think we have 100 million of them plus in our galaxy. So there is a chance that there could be a wandering black hole that could come a little bit too close to our solar system and potentially not eat the Earth, but kick us gravitationally either closer or further away from the sun, which would not be a great time. And we probably wouldn't see it coming until it was too late.
0: Well, people have this vision of black holes, eating things, eating stars, gas, planets, anything. Yeah. Is that really the way it works?
1: Black holes have bad PR, I think. So some black holes do consume matter. So some of the big supermassive black holes have material that fall into them, and we can consider them eating the material. But most black holes are pretty passive. So it's just the laws of gravity at play. So if you're at a good enough distance away from the black hole, you get stuck in an orbit around it, and it's not like a vacuum cleaner trying to hoover up everything around it. It exists in the laws of physics. So if you do get too close, if you do get pushed into a black hole, you are a goner. But you're more likely to get stuck in orbit around a black hole, which I don't think would be very fun.
0: Well, I don't know if that makes us sleep better, but if you do fall into the black hole, inside the black hole, we don't know much, but we think that time actually stops.
1: Yes. We think that there's a singularity at the very center where space and time basically cease to exist as we know them, and everything is condensed into that one spot. And it would be remarkable. And I think if anyone has seen the movie Interstellar, they did a very interesting artistic interpretation of what that might look like, having space and time all condensed into one point. And I think that we'll never know what it looks like inside a black hole. But I think it's amazing that we can take these things and also create some incredible sci-fi and thought experiments around them.
0: That's where the world of quantum computers might give us some more information, I suppose. But our guest today is Dr. Sarah Webb, who is the author of a new book called The Little Book of Cosmic Catastrophes. Sarah, we've reached the stage of the show where we ask our guests if they'd like to pick a song. Have you got one for us?
1: Yes, I'd like to pick Space Oddity, because it's just one of those songs that I think, especially as an astronomer, it really hits you in the heartstrings of just how beautiful existence is and space itself. And it's a song that we always listen to in a program that I run where we launch things to the space station. We tend to have this on play as we're designing those experiments.
2: Ground control to Major Tom. Ground control to

ground control to Major Tom. Commencing countdown, engines on. Detach from station and

0: And that was Space Oddity. And it was a special version of the song that was sung by Chris Hadfield, who was a Canadian astronaut who recorded this in 2013, actually in the space shuttle. So amazing how he managed to get the guitar up there. But anyway, that's a great selection from our special guest, Dr. Sarah Webb, who is the author of this new book called The Little Book of Cosmic Catastrophes. Sarah, we were just talking about the risks that perhaps might arise with black holes. Mm. Are there any risks from our own sun?
1: There are. Mm. There are. So our sun can flare sometimes. And this has been talked about a lot this year because we're entering something called a solar maximum where our sun is flaring more than it normally does. And this happens every 11 years. And you might have been lucky enough to potentially see an aurora or know someone who's seen an aurora around Australia where normally we wouldn't get to most of the time. So what is happening when our sun flares is it's almost pushing out a little bit of its surface material, a little bit of its plasma towards the Earth, and it hits the Earth's magnetic field, it hits our atmosphere, and for the most part, we're fine. We're pretty protected. But there's always a chance that our sun might surprise us a little bit and flare an enormous amount of energy, bigger than we could expect, and that might rattle us. But I do have good and bad news. The good news is that it most likely wouldn't harm us down here on Earth. The bad news is that it could harm our infrastructure in space. So we rely so heavily now on satellites and all of the information that we get from satellites, from weather to GPS to communications, that they're pretty incredible. And if a solar flare is big enough, it can sometimes fry their onboard computers, which can then mean that they don't function. And in the worst case scenario, we could have satellites collide into each other. Mm. And that would be a disaster for us here down on Earth.
0: We talked about the galaxy and the universe, and I think the Milky Way, which is our galaxy, is about 13.6 billion years compared to the universe 13.8 billion years. Did all the matter in the universe come from that Big Bang?
1: It's an excellent question. Essentially, yes, from the energy from the Big Bang. So we've got matter energy equivalents, and
0: that's the famous E equals MC squared.
1: E equals MC squared, yeah. And this is the reason why you can never travel faster than the speed of light as well, because if you are traveling at C, at the speed of light, you have no mass, but you are all energy. So our mass in the universe goes through these kind of cycles and phases. So we started with very light matter. So we started with helium and hydrogen, which formed the first stars. And as stars burn, they make heavier elements and heavier elements until they explode. So you can almost think of it, and it's kind of beautiful when you hear that the phrase that we are stardust, because we really are. We are this matter that has existed in one point or another for billions and billions of years and goes through these cycles.
0: When we talk then about the Big Bang, now, there are a couple of things that happened around that those early days in the sense that there was the Big Bang and then there was something, I think, the Great Expansion.
1: Yes.
0: So what was that all about?
1: Yes. So this was less than a fraction of a second after whatever the universe was at the very beginning, what we are technically still in the Big Bang, this universe creation and expanding that's happening. But at the very first fraction, the universe was a lot smaller and a lot hotter and a lot denser. And then all of a sudden, for again a fraction of a second, we have something called rapid inflation where the universe grew exponentially bigger than it once was. And that allowed things to cool down. It allowed this matter to be formed. It allowed everything that we now know to exist in the universe to basically occur. But we don't know why that happened. We have no idea what caused the universe to rapidly expand so quickly. And I think that from a physical point of view is so fascinating, because what happens if that's happening elsewhere in the universe? It could be beyond our observable universe. Maybe it's a constant rapid inflation to infinity across our universe. It's one of the most insane things I've learned in my career.
0: And the another Nobel Prize was won by Brian Schmidt, who's now in Australia, but saying that the universe is actually speeding up.
1: That's right, the accelerating universe.
0: It's hard to understand, isn't it?
1: It is. So this was the 2011 Nobel Prize, and it went to two teams, including Brian Schmidt's team, who were using supernovae, so dying stars, to measure distances to distant galaxies. And you can use them, what we call standard candles, because we know how bright these type of supernovae should be. And what you do is you measure distances along the universe, so imagine along a line of sight, and the further you get away from the universe, from where we are in the universe right now, you see that we are traveling much faster than the galaxies were billions of years ago. So it means that we have to be accelerating, which is a wonderful outcome. It's better than decelerating, and that would mean that we're coming into a big crunch, but it looks like we're accelerating indefinitely.
0: Well, it's on the time scales we're talking about. I don't think it'll be a worry for you or me.
1: It won't be a worry for humanity, most likely.
0: And of course that led on then to something they call dark matter. I mean, there's so many areas to explore, aren't they? But
1: there are.
0: Do we know anything about this? What this dark matter is or might be?
1: So dark matter, we think, is this kind of missing matter in the universe. So when you look at galaxies and you look at the way galaxies rotate, it appears that they're heavier than they are for the way that they rotate. And there's a few other reasons why we think dark matter has to exist as well. But we don't know what it is. We have some theories. It could be something called an axiom. It could be something called a macho. But we haven't been able to physically detect it. So unlike normal matter, where we can literally pick up and touch normal baryonic matter, that's what we're made out of, dark matter we can't. But we know it has to be here, and it's 5 times more abundant than the stuff that we're made up of is. Mm. And so my fun fact for you today, and hopefully it's not too scary, is that as you sit here and as you listen to this, there are trillions potentially of dark matter particles traveling through your body, and we will never feel it, we'll never detect it, at least in our humanly body. But we're trying very hard to be able to build detectors to identify what it is.
0: It's weird, isn't it, that, you know, for all these millions of years, you know, we've thought that what we see is reality, but actually you've got dark matter and dark energy, which make up the bulk of what the universe is, and we can't see it.
1: Exactly right. I think this is a wonderful thing about physics and astrophysics in general, is just how awe-inspiring and eye-opening it is to our own existence. The fact that we see a wonderful part of the universe with everything that we are, which is, you know, less than a couple percent of what the entire universe is made up of. But there's so much more. There's so much more out there.
0: Yeah, I suppose it's the golden age of astronomy, really, isn't it? Where we do have all these galaxies that we can see, but trying to convince a politician about expenditure in a billion years' time is...
1: Yes, you're like, please, trust me, there's invisible something out there and we're going to find it, which thankfully the wonder of science is that it might not physically help us here on Earth, but building detectors, building things and data techniques to try and understand these things do directly trickle down and help us eventually in our everyday lives, which is a great thing.
0: Now, a few years back, one of the satellites called Voyager, which I think there are two of them, but they've now gone outside the solar system.
1: Yes.
0: At one stage, they were directed to look back and take a portrait of Earth from that far side of the solar system. And it was amazing. There was a little, tiny little blue dot in the vastness and the beauty of space. It makes you think that Earth is definitely not the centre of the universe. Does that inspire you in a way that perhaps religions can't?
1: It honestly does. The idea that everything we've ever known has been on this one beautiful but lonely little planet, it really is awe-inspiring. And the fact that our universe is so big and beautiful and so much is unknown. Like, I am lucky enough to have a job where every day I wake up so excited to learn, so excited to teach this to my students as well, because it is just an incredible, incredible thing. And I'm one of those people who, if I had a God, it would be the universe.
0: Well, on that inspiring note, I'm sure we could talk all day about the mysteries of astrophysics and all those related topics, but unfortunately we've run out of time today. like to mention that if any of our listeners would like to follow up on anything we've raised today, you can go to our website, dadsontheair.com.au, send us an email and we'll be in touch. 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So it just remains for me to give a very special thank you to our guest in the studio today, Dr. Sarah Webb. Sarah, thank you very much for coming on the program.
1: Thank you very much for having me.
0: And we'll be back next week with another show on Dads on the Air.

0: National Radio News.
1: Hello, I'm Laura Devoy. Western Bulldogs coach Luke Beveridge says he would have signed a concussion waiver if it had been offered when he was playing. Geelong is under fire for attempting to waive legal consequences of head knocks without the knowledge of the AFL or the AFL Players Association. The unnamed player who signed the document 2 years ago reportedly had suffered numerous head knocks but had been cleared to continue playing. Speaking last night, Beveridge said every player wants to continue playing.
2: So it's an interesting discussion around liability and risk, and I don't know enough about it. All I know that if when I was playing, we all had concussions. If I had to sign a waiver to keep playing, I would have.
1: In a statement, Geelong said the waiver went further than was intended and would be removed. The AFL has refused to sanction the club. A court in the US state of New Mexico has ordered Meta to pay $567 million to address harms to young people. The owner of Facebook and Instagram lost a landmark trial in March when a jury found it misled users and enabled harm, including child sexual exploitation. Meta previously said it would appeal that ruling, which resulted in $375 million in civil penalties. In the second phase of the trial, the judge today labelled Meta a public nuisance and said the psychological harm and sexual exploitation of children must be abated. The New South Wales government says more than 9,100 patients who called 000 in the first 6 months of this year avoided a trip to hospital thanks to New South Wales Ambulance's virtual clinical care centre. It enables patients to be safely referred to alternative care options when an ambulance or hospital visit is not required. The government says it's one way to ease pressure on emergency departments. Researchers say reprioritising prevention over punishment will help reduce child incarceration. Shannon Kirkwood has more.
3: In 2024, Aboriginal and Torres Strait Islander children were detained at 27 times the rate of their non-Indigenous peers. Meandangi woman Dr. Laurel Holland from the University of Queensland says current policies pay for detention centres and out-of-home care rather than offering support to children and families. Her research found greater investment in early intervention, support services and crisis housing was far more effective than waiting until children reached crisis point. Dr. Holland says children thrive when they remain connected to family, culture and community.
1: A book which celebrates Tiwi language, family, culture and community is among those selected in a global collection. The inaugural EB UNESCO collection showcases outstanding books written in Indigenous and endangered languages. 7 books published by Indigenous Literacy Foundation have been announced as part of the collection at the EB World Congress in Canada. CEO Ben Bowen, who is at the event, says it's a moment of pride. Meantime, speaking at the Congress, Canadian picture book illustrator Sydney Smith has described the power of sharing stories.
4: They create connections between readers who have never met, between families separated by oceans, between cultures, between generations. They are a reminder that by recognizing the humanity in each story, the part that transcends time and place, we begin to respect the particulars that define our cultures, traditions, and lives.
1: Turning to sport, Matilda Katrina Gorry has announced she's taking a break from football. The 33-year-old left English club West Ham at the end of last season and remains unsigned. She says she's focusing on her family for the rest of the year and will return to the sport in 2027.
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5: The question is, do Africans, do Kenyans deserve a clean and healthy environment and clean food as Europeans do, as Americans do? That is the question that we have posed, and our answer is to the affirmative, yes.
6: Outside the law courts in Nairobi, TV cameras are huddled around an activist and a lawyer.
7: Thousands of Kenyans have been affected by the use of these pesticides, and what we see is really shocking.
6: It's a striking scene. They're both dressed in suits and they're passionately addressing the cameras. And behind them is a group of farmers, men and women.
8: And there's about 20 now, I would say, farm workers and their families all gathered around. Some of them, I have to say, don't look very well. I know there's a lot of cancer patients here and I know they've travelled a really long way to be here today.
6: They're here because today, this court in Kenya's capital, Nairobi, is hearing a case about the use of chemicals in farming. It's brought by a young lawyer against the Kenyan government and several multinational chemical companies. This is Assignment on the BBC World Service. I'm Josephine Cassidy, and in this edition, I'll be following this unprecedented case. It's November 2025, when I'm in Nairobi for the latest in a series of court dates. When I arrive at the courthouse, Kelvin Kubai, the young Kenyan lawyer who's the architect of this case, is running late.
8: So we're just rushing through security, and Kelvin is trying to get his tie on, so hopefully we're not running too late.
6: I take a seat on the front row of the court. It's a large, echoey room that feels kind of like a school assembly hall. The front two rows are full of activists, lawyers, and media. Then behind us are several rows of plastic chairs where the farm workers who file in quietly take a seat. At the front of the room is a wooden table where Kelvin sat with his laptop in front of him. It's connecting him by video call to the judge and the lawyers for the defendants.
9: I believe his microphone is on.
10: My lady, can you now hear me?
6: Today, they're discussing whether Kelvin and his team can go out into communities to find people who they believe have been affected by agrochemicals.
9: Of that notice, Your Ladyship, we have received numerous...
6: And for them to potentially join this case, making it akin to a class action. Outside, I meet Priska. She's a nurse who's been at the heart of this case. She's in her mid-50s and has a shaved head and is wearing a bright pink blazer and large gold earrings. It's her who's accompanied many of these farm workers to the court.
8: Did it feel like a success in there today?
11: Yes, it's not going badly.
8: So now they can be officially processed?
11: Yes, now they can officially be processed and they will be enjoined in the case.
8: Okay.
6: It's a victory for Priska and the lawyers. But this is only the start. The farm workers at the court today have a whole host of health issues, and we don't know if they're actually linked to agrochemicals. Lawyer Kelvin and his team are arguing that hazardous chemicals, such as pesticides and herbicides, are used in large volumes in Kenyan farming. These products kill insects and weeds, and they make farming, which is one of Kenya's key industries, more productive. But those bringing the case say that they're having a catastrophic effect on the health of many in this region. Some of the chemicals used here have been linked to cancer, Parkinson's disease, and infertility, though the evidence is often disputed. According to data from 2020, 44% of pesticides used in Kenya are banned in the EU. The quest to find proof of the impact of these chemicals is going to be far from straightforward. And this mission starts immediately. The next day, I go with Priska to the part of the country where she grew up. We drive 3 hours north of Nairobi to a region that's called the Food Basket of Kenya because it's the country's agricultural engine. Produce grown here not only feeds Kenya, but is exported to Europe, the Middle East, and elsewhere in Africa.
11: You see the green potatoes?
8: Oh, yeah. The little white flowers on them.
11: Yes, exactly. From here now you start with the flower pumps.
8: Okay.
11: Yes.
6: Then suddenly we reach the town of Timau and the landscape is transformed.
11: So you see how extensive the farms are?
8: There's so many. It's absolutely...
6: Long white tubes traverse the countryside, swallowing up the farmland and extending to the horizon. This is Kenya's flower farming region. The blooms are exported from here to the UK, the EU and elsewhere.
11: Under our windows, you'd feel also the smell of the pesticide.
8: Really? Okay, let's not do that.
11: Really? Let's not do it.
6: And inside those blisteringly hot greenhouses are sprayers, people whose job it is to spray fertilizers, pesticides, and herbicides.
8: I don't know, I think I can smell it.
11: So maybe when there's some that is seeping through.
6: As we drive towards Priska's village, the landscape changes again to small-scale farms.
8: Yeah, it's a real like patchwork of this very luscious green farmland.
11: Turn left.
6: Most people here are farmers, and many work for the large-scale farms while tending their own plots of land. We go to the farm where Priska grew up.
11: We would climb the hills, we would run after the small rabbits and the like. Life was really colourful.
10: I would say our landscape is quite like well sculpted by God because it's attractive.
8: Yeah, I like well sculpted by God. It is. It's beautiful. It's really beautiful. It's like these hills that seem to come out of nowhere.
10: Yes.
8: And the crops are all sort of stepped up the hill.
6: When Priska was a child, her mum would give her the job of weeding this field. She'd kneel down and push her fingers through the soil.
10: But right now, they no longer do that. Mm. They purely do the chemicals, the pesticides and the herbicides. In fact, when I'm here, I feel like I'm in a new place. It's not the place where I grew up because many things have changed. And then we used to have a lot of like insects around. Currently, I don't see any butterflies. And people have also become unhealthy. Now get the cancers, which are the neurons.

0: right from a very young age. I remember many times I would actually be sent to the agrovet to buy some of these pesticides.
1: Kelvin grew up in the hills of Timau, not far from Prisca, and his mother farmed vegetables on their land.
0: So many times my mom would ask me to read for her the instructions on the pesticides.
1: She couldn't read well, so Kelvin helped her with measuring out the pesticides. Then she would do what everyone else does around here, pour them into a special rucksack or knapsack that's designed for this purpose and has a short hose attached to it.
0: That was my first interaction with these pesticides.
1: Just like Prisca, as Kelvin grew older, he eventually discovered the possible health impacts of these pesticides. And the more he learned, the more concerned he became. And then, at university, he started training to be a lawyer.
0: I saw that now these manufacturers were taking advantage of the vulnerability of these people. You know, you are harming people who have no ability to fight back.
1: When he was in his third year of university, he started drafting a petition, a legal document mounting the case against the Kenyan government and the chemical companies. 7 years and many, many drafts later, that document forms the basis of this case, which is now in court. So we've just pulled over by the side of the road in Kirua, just around the corner from Prisca's village. And the scene that I can see right now just exemplifies how much these pesticides are used. Because just in my line of sight, I can see two people spraying the field next to me. I can also see two young boys, probably about 13, carrying rucksacks, the pesticide rucksacks with the sprayers. And I can also see a guy just on this corner who's filling up rucksacks, obviously ready to use. And what's most striking is that none of them are wearing any sort of PPE. No gloves, no goggles, nothing. Many sprayers I see are wearing a t-shirt or a skirt, their arms and legs bare. If you look at the labels on a lot of these pesticides and herbicides, they often advise, with accompanying diagrams, that gloves, goggles, and coveralls must be worn when using the products because they can be absorbed through the skin. But I speak to around a dozen farmers here, and I observe many more, and not one of them uses the correct equipment. I hear stories of them being stored on top of the wardrobe in the bedroom, and of someone mixing them with his bare hands. Much of the research on the health effects of pesticides is based on farmers in the US, where the vast majority use some kind of PPE. The next day, I meet Kelvin near the village where he grew up. He's accompanied by two scientists, Professor Thaimuta and Dr. Miner. They're experts in forensic science and toxicology and have been brought on board by Kelvin to assess how these chemicals might be affecting people's health here. Is this your village, Kelvin?
0: It is my village. I think it's the most beautiful village in the world, honestly. It gives me a lot of memories growing up. I swam in the rivers just downstream.
1: Would you swim in the river now?
0: Oh, no.
1: We go to a small wooden house perched on the side of the hill and surrounded by farmland. Inside is a sofa and an armchair, and a curtain divides off the bedroom. We're greeted by a woman in her 50s, her hair's tied up in a wrap, and she seems a bit suspicious of us. But then, after Kelvin explains to her what we're doing, she helps her husband out from the bedroom, behind the curtain, and over to the sofa. And he needs her help. It's painful to watch. He's lost control of his legs, and as he sits on the sofa, his body convulses. He gives us permission to record his consultation with toxicologist Dr. Miner.
2: We have a structured form for our examination. So
1: The man is in his 50s and used to be a sprayer on one of the flower farms. And he and his wife farm a small plot of land around their house. They go through his medical history and his exposure to chemicals. Outside, I catch up with Dr. Miner.
2: During the time that he was working as a sprayer and a gardener. And they were not using any method of the protection. They were not using the PPEs.
1: In 2016, when he was in his 40s, he says his health deteriorated to the point that he had to stop work.
2: Coordination of the speech, coordination of the movement, coordination of the muscle. You can see he's having the tremors. Mm-hmm.
1: Then 10 years ago, he was diagnosed with Parkinson's disease.
3: So he was diagnosed when he was only 44.
2: So
3: young.

0: so young. He's already, he started the medication in 2016. Then along the way, because of a financial issue, he could not be able to sustain the treatment.
1: He has a severe case of Parkinson's, a degenerative neurological condition which causes loss of control of the limbs. He says to Dr. Miner, who is tall and broad in his 40s, "I used to be just like you." It's chilling and hard to even imagine. There are studies from the US showing that agricultural workers are more likely to develop Parkinson's disease. And there's research that indicates this could be because of exposure to pesticides. But like many who work on the industrial scale farms, this man never knew what products he was spraying. But because of his condition, Dr. Miner fears he may have been exposed to one herbicide in particular, which we know is widely used in this region, paraquat. It's a powerful weed killer that's been at the centre of thousands of lawsuits in the US, from farmers claiming that they've developed Parkinson's disease as a result of their contact with paraquat. Agrochemical companies have paid out hundreds of millions of dollars in out-of-court settlements. Exposure to paraquat has been linked to Parkinson's disease in several epidemiological studies, but there's no proof that exposure causes Parkinson's, and the evidence in this area is hotly contested, including by the agrochemical companies who sell the product. And there's one company which is closely associated with paraquat, Syngenta. It's a huge agrochemicals company headquartered in Switzerland, and its weed killer Gramoxone is one of the most well-known and contentious paraquat products globally. Now, back in 2007, paraquat was banned in the EU and the UK. That wasn't because of its links to Parkinson's disease, but because if it's ingested, it can be deadly. But the product continued to be sold in markets where it was permitted. We approached Syngenta and they told us that they reject the claim of a causal link between paraquat and Parkinson's disease because it's not supported by scientific evidence and that paraquat is safe when used according to its registered label guidelines. They told us that Syngenta's products have an important role in safeguarding crops from pests, which in Kenya can threaten entire harvests and pose catastrophic losses for both the farmer and the wider economy. They added, all products sold in Kenya are safety assessed and duly registered, packaged and labelled as required by Kenyan laws. In March this year, Syngenta stopped manufacturing Gramoxone altogether. And they halted sales in Kenya back in 2021. This was for commercial reasons, because cheaper competitors are on the market. Lawyer Kelvin Kabai claims that in the time that it's been on sale in Kenya, it's damaged the health of people in farming communities, contributing to neurological conditions. And Syngenta is one of several companies he's now taking legal action against.
2: What now is the remedy for the persons who've been using it for the last 15 years when we've across the world better advanced scientific and regulatory authorities banning it? Why did you continue allowing its usage? So what is the remedy for the people who are affected within that duration?
1: We still don't know, do we, with a lot of these pesticides. So for example, with paraquat, it's been linked to Parkinson's, but we don't know that it causes Parkinson's.
2: Yeah, the science is uncertain and inconclusive. But the fundamental principles of environmental law, the recognized international principles of environmental law, is one of them being the precautionary principle, that in the absence of conclusive scientific evidence, it is best to insert precautionary measures to avoid affecting even more vast majority of people.
1: Paraquat remains on sale in many brands in Kenya. It's an effective weed killer, so it's widely used. And what chemicals are they?
0: The trade name.
1: Even his wife is spraying now. As we leave the house of the Parkinson's patient, we see his wife put on a backpack, we don't know what it contains, and start spraying their farm.
0: Yes, you can see even the wipe is playing.
3: Maybe we should move away a little bit.
0: Yes, and they are not even, you can even take, see an example. There's no use of the PPEs. that.
3: And she's also not wearing any mask. She's just wearing her skirt and her mask.
1: Because paraquat's banned in the EU and the UK, produce that has residues of paraquat shouldn't be imported into those markets. So it remains in Kenya and is consumed by people here instead. I'm in a room out the back of a restaurant by the side of the road in flower farming region, Timau.
3: In fact, I think it's usually a bar, so it's being used for a slightly different purpose today. One of the doctors is set up on a table here with a big file.
2: I'm giving them their result.
1: How many people are there? A lot of people.
2: So there are ideally close to 50 people today.
1: The two scientists took urine samples from people in the community here to test it for paraquat. And today, they're giving them the results. I catch up with Professor Thaimuta.
0: Here, it seems like that the herbicides used are very, very concentrated with paraquat, or people are consuming more.
1: They found paraquat in every urine sample they've tested here. There's no definitive research on what level of paraquat in the urine is potentially harmful. But what these results do indicate is that many in this community are being exposed to paraquat. When these results were presented to the court, a representative of the Kenyan regulator, the Pest Control Board, questioned various aspects of the scientists' methodology and stated that unless all the documentation and samples are externally audited, they can't be verified. Last year, the Kenyan pesticide regulator banned 77 substances. But paraquat was not on the list. Back in London, I speak to Frederick Machiri, the CEO of the Kenyan regulator, the Pest Control Products Board, over the phone. I want to know why paraquat was not included.
4: When we reviewed the paraquat as an institution, we did not find any direct link between the purported Parkinson's disease to paraquat. This is an allegation which must be proven by peer-reviewed scientific evidence to support the cause.
1: In the UK and the EU, paraquat is banned. In Australia, it's highly restricted to trained operators. In the US, it has to be administered from a tractor. Whereas in Kenya, you know, anybody can go into a shop and buy paraquat. There's no restrictions around it.
4: Similarly, here in Kenya, we have our own regulations that guide the evaluation process. In the Australia, they have not taken a similar decision to the US. They do according to the country needs.
1: The people who are bringing these cases, lawyers, health workers, claim that there is widespread effect on people's health in these communities.
4: Yes, there is a lot of pesticide activism here in Kenya, and anybody can say anything. And we have had people who do what we call targeted research with a predetermined outcome so that people can report what they wanted to report. So here in Kenya, we have a regulatory mechanism in place which ensures that the pesticides we have allowed for use by our Kenyan stakeholders are safe both to humans and also the environment if used according to label instructions.
1: We've seen in our reporting that very few people or maybe even no people use, for example, the correct PPE on a regular basis. So given that lack of precautions that people seem to be taking, isn't it quite a dangerous environment to be selling these sorts of hazardous chemicals into?
4: Like you have made observation, we've done a survey. A population, maybe like 50% of them could not be using the right PPEs, but they use some form of protective clothing. So while it is true that they don't use the appropriate protective clothing, the exposure to the same pesticides might not be as alarming as reported by pesticide activists here in this country.
1: The case is still ongoing in the court in Nairobi. Kelvin and the other lawyers are now applying for some of the farm workers, including the man that we met with Parkinson's disease, to formally join the case as claimants. the challenge ahead of Kelvin and his team is to prove the impact of these chemicals in a context which, in many ways, is a vacuum of information. Where people are unsure what pesticides they've used, where many health conditions go undiagnosed, where there's no record of the number of Parkinson's cases, and where there's limited uptake of PPE. Amid all these unknowns, will they be able to build a case that will convince the court? This edition of Assignment was produced and presented by me, Josephine Cassidy.
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6: 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A 2MCE sponsor.
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18: Hi there, thanks for joining us. This is Space Nuts, where we talk astronomy and space science and sometimes puppy dogs, who knows. My name is Andrew Dunkley, your host. It's great to have your company. Coming up on this episode, we are going to look into a discovery made through the Perseverance rover on Mars. Have they found what could have been life in Mars's history, or is it another rock that's just got a stain on it? We've got some news on the Hubble tension, and the Large Hadron Collider is no more. Well, it's going to be more, but it needs to be no more to be more. We'll tell you all about it on this episode of Space Nuts. Joining us again to discuss all of those things and more is Professor Fred Watson, astronomer at large. Hi, Fred.
19: Hello, Andrew. Good to see you.
18: Good to see you too.
19: Good to be back on Space Nuts.
18: It is. It's very good. We've got a lot to talk about, so we might as well dive right in because it wasn't so long ago that we had a bit of a chat about a rock that they found that they said came from Mars and it showed there was life, and then it turned out to be nothing like that. And now we have a story popping up that suggests the Perseverance rover may have detected complex carbon molecules in Martian rocks that may have been signatures for life. You can't say, look, they found former life on Mars. It's all over Red Rover. Boom, boom. That's a good joke, that. Think about it. And
19: I didn't need to think too hard.
18: And look, you've just got to take this with a grain of Martian salt and hope that that's what they've actually found. That's what it's all about.
19: Yes, the story is, it is, as you've hinted, a kind of extension of a story that we covered a few weeks ago, which was this particular rock, which is from an outcrop called the Bright Angel outcrop, on Mars. So this is the Perseverance rover, which you'll remember is working hard in Jezero Crater,
18: yep.
19: Where there is a river delta from probably 3.5 billion years ago. So the Bright Angel outcrop and the particular rock that they found, I can't see whether it had a particular name, but it was a mudstone rock which had basically, as you said, stains on them, stains on the surface. Stains on Mars will be interesting because you'd wonder where they came from. Mm. But it's got surface spots and what have been called nodules. And the reason why it caused excitement was that some of those features superficially resemble the features that are produced on Earth by fossilized microbes. And that's what we covered actually back in 2024. It seems like only yesterday,
18: yeah.
19: But we did talk about that. Or maybe, no, it was probably last year, actually. I think that's when the results came out. So last year, 2025.
18: Yeah.
19: And a quote, there's a nice Guardian piece on this story, but there's a quote from Sean Duffy, who used to be the acting head of NASA, who said of that discovery, this very well could be the clearest sign of life that we've ever found on Mars, which is an interesting comment. And of course, all astrobiologists and all scientists probably and all podcast presenters couch this sort of discovery in very, very broad terms because this is certainly not a definitive discovery of life on Mars, but it has basically gone further in the sense that the samples that Perseverance took from this mudstone showed that there was something called macromolecular carbon on its surface. And that's something, it's carbon compounds. excuse me, sorry about that, Andrew. I'm just bellowing into my microphone here. I do apologize. it's probably several organic types of organic molecule, and of course organic means containing carbon, associated with life normally. The analysis of this shows, and the analysis by Perseverance shows that it is a possibility that this life, these macromolecules, carbon macromolecules, could have been the result of life processes, but they could also come from essentially geological processes, tectonic processes. And so that's where the thing stands at the moment. We know from work that's already been done by the Perseverance rover, and So Curiosity went to Mars to determine whether Mars was ever habitable. And we know that from Curiosity. It found that out within the first 2 weeks of being there. But we know now from Perseverance that Jezero Crater was also a habitable environment, at least for some sort of primitive level of life.
18: Yeah.
19: But, of course, the issue is that we won't be able to do the proper tests on these samples until we get these samples back to Earth laboratories where there's far more refined equipment than you can carry on a little rover on Mars. And the problem is we don't currently have any way of doing that, of getting these samples back, because the mission to do that, a joint NASA European Space Agency mission, fell foul of politics in the United States and was cancelled earlier in the year. We knew it was in trouble anyway because the cost had sort of blown out. So it's not a surprise that that happened. But at the moment, there's nothing on the books to get them back. A few plans going on, I think, but not to get them back.
18: Yeah, and that's frustrating. But I suppose in the scheme of things, we all want to know whether or not Mars had life. But it's probably not one of the most urgent things to deal with. We'll get around to it, and chances are that those cylinders, I think they are, that the deposits are in, will be collected as a part of another major mission. That would be my thinking sometime in the future.
19: You're probably right, although it's a very specific type of mission that's going to go and collect these samples and then send them back to Earth. That's the tricky bit.
18: It is.
19: You've got it's probably a two-step process where you've got an orbiter sent to Mars, goes into orbit around Mars, that drops a probe onto the surface, the probe picks up the cache samples, not C-A-S-H, but C-A-C-H-E, and brings them back up to the orbiter, and then the orbiter sends off a probe to the Earth, and that re-enters. It's a very complex process, which is why the cost blew out. But I do have my own view on what might prompt some urgency with this, and that is that the Chinese are planning to do a sample return mission to Mars in the 2030s.
18: Right.
19: So if anything's going to stimulate some action on this, my guess is that that's what it would be. And you know, all praise to the China National Space Agency.
18: Absolutely.
19: For aiming high. It's a great thing to do.
18: It is. And the other interesting thing, I suppose, and you mentioned Curiosity, it's starting to build up evidence that the potential for life on Mars was widespread across the planet's surface.
19: Yes, correct. That's right. That's, I meant to mention that. That's absolutely right. That, you know, when you've got mudstones separated by 3,000 kilometres or thereabouts and giving you the same sort of answer, that, I think, is it's a very, very strong evidence for there having been the possibility of life on Mars, and that it might be findable, if I can put it that way. If the conditions are suitable for life everywhere, then there might be remnants of living organisms everywhere on Mars, which we have a good chance of finding. Because when NASA and other space agencies aim to send spacecraft to Mars, it's not quite just a tail on the donkey thing where you just poke it in willy-nilly. You've got really good reasons for going to any specific place, and certainly Jezero Crater, it was a masterstroke sending it to a lake that it had a river delta in it.
18: Yeah, they picked a good target. That was intentional, and it seems to be paying off, fingers crossed. But, too early to tell, but looking somewhat promising is, I think, the best way to describe it at the moment.
19: That's right. It's not a kind of negative result. It's not saying, oh, no, there's no life on Mars. It's saying, there might be, it might have been.
18: might have been and still might be.
19: But, still might be, that's right. Yeah.
18: Exactly. You can read all about that at theguardian.com, or you can read the paper that's been published in Science Advances. This is Space Nuts with Andrew Dunkley and Professor Fred Watson.
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16: Space Nuts.
17: Heard on community radio across Australia.
18: Now, one of our semi-regular topics is the Hubble tension. And it's back in the news again because of another detection involving the collision of neutron stars. Is that right?
19: That's correct, yes. Mm. So the Hubble tension is one of these irritating things that just won't go away.
18: Well, it's being described as one of the biggest challenges in modern cosmology. So, yes, it won't go away.
19: So, what's the Hubble tension? We have two measurements of the Hubble constant, which is the number that defines how fast the universe is expanding now.
18: Yeah,
19: it's the expansion time, or the expansion rate that we are seeing. As you and I have said many times before, it's measured in units of kilometres per second per megaparsec, and a megaparsec is 3.26 million light years. It's the units astronomers use, because you can't measure light years, but you can measure parsecs. So that number is the magic number. And we have two different ways of determining it. The first way is to look at the cosmic microwave background radiation, the good old background glow of the Big Bang that is everywhere in the sky. It has undulations on it in temperature, which we recognize as being differences in the temperature of the Big Bang fireball, which are caused by acoustic oscillations. It's the bang of the Big Bang. Mm. But you can use those undulations to get a measurement of the Hubble constant. And the value that that technology gets, or that method gets, is 67 to 68 kilometers per second per megaparsec. The other way of measuring this is to look in the nearby universe. You look at galaxies whose distances are measured in millions or hundreds of millions of light years, and that's very local compared with the 13.8 billion light years of the cosmic microwave background. All of that sort of stuff gives you another alternative value on the Hubble constant, mm-hmm. and that gives you a higher answer. So the local universe gives you an answer of about 73 kilometers per second per megaparsec. That's sort of, so that's 5 kilometers per second per megaparsec higher than the one you get from the Hubble constant. Now that's, you know, I suppose that's something like a 6 or 7% difference between them. And it was the Hubble telescope that actually nailed it down to be in the region of 70. But yes, we have this discrepancy. What's the answer? So, so actually, I might just quote, there's a very nice conversation piece by one of the astronomers involved with this, who is a radio astronomer at CSIRO, the Australia's National Science Agency, Kelly Gourgi. Could it be something has gone awry in one or both methods? Despite intense scrutiny, nobody has found any mistakes. Alternatively, our understanding of how the universe evolves may be missing something fundamental, and we need new physics to resolve it. To settle this cosmic debate, new and independent methods of measuring the Hubble constant are highly sought after, which gets us to the story, Andrew.
18: Yes, yes. We had to fill in all the blanks.
19: That's right. And so, as the article goes on, gravitational waves offer an entirely independent way to measure the expansion of the universe. What they've done is gone back to one that was particularly interesting. And as you know, gravitational waves get their number from the date when they're discovered. This was GW170817, so discovered on the 17th of August 2017. This was a neutron star collision, two neutron stars, and that has the property, unlike a black hole neutron star collision or a black hole collision, a neutron star collision actually produces radiation, electromagnetic radiation. It produces a flash or a glow. And that is something you can detect. So for a start, that means you know where these gravitational waves have come from with a high level of certainty. You can test all kinds of things like the fact that gravitational waves travel at the speed of light. So it was a remarkable event. What has now happened, though, is that people have used the analysis of that signal to sort of tease out the information about the Hubble constant. And they get an answer that is not as accurate as either of the other ones because they haven't got that precision yet for this method. Mm. But it's intriguingly like the measurement from the distant universe. That is the lower value. Remember, the distant universe measurements have about 67 to 68 kilometres per second per megaparsec. The other one was more like 73. This new value is somewhere between 61 and 70 kilometres per second per megaparsec, which kind of is outside the range of the near-universe value. So it agrees much more with the distant universe value, even though GW170817 came from a galaxy that is not that far away in cosmic terms. It's about 140 million light years from Earth, and that's sort of on our doorstep in galactic terms. Mm. So here you've got an independent method that gives an answer more like the distant method did, but it's using nearby objects rather than distant objects. So I think what it's done is very neatly thrown the cat among the pigeons again.
18: Sure has.
19: And Well, let me just read the article. The last paragraph is, our result is still four times less precise than the leading nearby universe measurements. We will need to detect more neutron star collisions to definitively settle the Hubble tension using gravitational waves. Such events are rare, so it may be a while. But for now, our study provides an important new clue in one of astronomy's biggest problems. And that's where they leave it.
18: Where does that place the story we did a couple of years ago about a study into the Hubble tension, trying to understand the differentiation between the two existing methods, where they said, look, the difference is not that big a deal, they're both right. So where does that stand now? Yeah, do you remember talking about that?
19: Yeah, I do remember. Well, yeah, we've certainly covered it before. So if that's the case, if they're both right, and I think that was the outcome of that, then that's pushing you towards new physics, because to get two different results for the same thing by two different methods, both of which use general relativity as their basis, that is the firm basis of our understanding of the universe. What that suggests is there's something wrong with general relativity. Yeah. Now, we've believed that for a long time, but so far all the tests, it comes out on top. It comes out with these incredibly precise accuracy in describing the way the universe works.
18: Mm. All right. Watch this space, I suppose, we're at on that. More to come. It's one of those issues that just won't go away because, being human beings, we want to figure everything out. So they won't give up on this. You can read about it at the Conversation website, or you can read the paper, which was published in the Astrophysical Journal. This is Space Nuts, Andrew Dunkley with Professor Fred Watson.
16: 3, 2, 1. Space Nuts.
17: Heard on community radio across Australia.
18: Now, we got a question about the Large Hadron Collider recently. They were asking about the speed of two particles hitting each other at the speed of light. Would that be twice the speed of light? And the answer was no. But the Large Hadron Collider is in the news for a different reason. They're shutting it down. It's bye-bye Large Hadron Collider, but not forever. In fact, they're going to do some renovations. They're going to put a cubby house on top of it and a kid's playground and a little coffee shop next door. Probably not.
19: It's already got the coffee shop.
18: Already got the coffee shop. Okay. They're going to do a bigger coffee shop. That's really what this story is about.
19: Yeah. And the great thing from my point of view is that in just over 3 weeks I'll be there.
18: Wow.
19: I love
18: the line in this story on the universetoday.com, see you later, accelerator.
19: Yes.
18: I think that's very clever.
19: It's a nice one,
18: wish I'd thought of it.
19: Yeah, I do too. You've always got to be careful, especially when you write about this machine, because Marnie, in one of our earlier tours when we visited the Large Hadron Collider, had a spelling mistake in the word hadron, which you probably don't need to think too hard about to work out what it was, but somebody had to point it out.
18: Oh.
19: Is that what really meant?
18: Transpose two letters?
19: Yes, you transpose two letters.
18: Yeah.
19: So
18: that would have got some laughs.
19: I think it did, yes. Mm. I think it did. I'm sure it's happened before, but Marnie never made that mistake again. But yes, we're going again. And the fact that it switched off actually makes us hope that we might once again get a trip down into the tunnel where the accelerator is, that 27-kilometre-long circle of pipe work where the subatomic particles are accelerated, but also perhaps into one of the experimental caverns. The last one we were at was the compact muon solenoid. This machine that's as big as a small factory in a giant chamber underground, and it's called the compact muon solenoid. I love that. It's definitely not compact by our standards, but it was a fantastic thing to see. We're hoping we might see that again, but we'll see. Mm. So, yeah, we're nothing to do with the Large Hadron Collider. We're just cheerleaders to bring people to cheer it on, because one day we hope this machine might tell us what dark matter is. That's actually what this upgrade's about. So what's happening? It's switched off at the moment. I think it is now switched off. See you later, accelerator. It's due to reopen in 2030, which will be a new version. It's called the High Luminosity LHC, Large Hadron Collider, and it's got 10 times the luminosity of the original machine. And I think by luminosity, what particle physicists mean is the number of particles that you can sort of charge around the circuit, the 27-kilometre ring that the particles charge around, being accelerated and focused by superconducting magnets. And I think that's what's actually being, I think that's what's being upgraded.
18: So I
19: don't think the speed will be faster. And if I remember rightly, these protons are accelerated to 99.99998% of the speed of light. I think that's the accurate thing. So that'll be probably the same speed, but many, many more particles. And that gives you a much better chance of seeing some of the things that we've missed. We've missed by the current version of the LHC, which, of course, is a triumph already. Mm-hmm. And in fact, on the day we're recording, today, 2nd of July. Yesterday was the 14th anniversary of the discovery of the Higgs boson, which was done at the Large Hadron Collider.
18: Wow.
19: So a bit of an anniversary there.
18: That's gone fast, hasn't it?
19: Hasn't it gone fast, yeah. And gosh, I think we've been talking about it that long as well.
18: Literally and figuratively.
19: Yeah, that's right. That's right. So, and of course, what we're, and this ties into our previous story. What we're all hoping for is that the new analysis, which will result from the high luminosity LHC, will give us insights into everything, but perhaps in particular the Higgs boson, and maybe will point the way, as the conversation piece says, will point the way to physics beyond the standard model, perhaps including evidence for supersymmetry or the existence of exotic dark matter particles. And of course, along the way, we hope they'll solve the Hubble tension as well.
18: Well, yes, let's hope so.
19: Yeah.
18: Yeah, it's so how long does this work take, you reckon? It'll
19: I think
18: probably
19: it's
18: take them quite some time.
19: Yeah, most of the time between now and 2030 when it comes back on. So
18: wow.
19: Yeah, I mean, it sounds as though it is going to involve replacing all the superconducting magnets all the way around the 27-kilometre ring. Mm. And that's quite a thing.
18: The good news is if you want a superconducting magnet, there'll be some for sale on the side of the road in a few years' time, probably.
19: Yeah. I beg your pardon, I quoted it as being from the conversation, the article I was reading from, but it's actually Universe Today.
18: So Universe Today.
19: By Alan Boyle.
18: Mm, very good. All right. We'll watch with interest and hopefully an upgraded cafe as well, which will bring the tourists in big time for sure. I think that brings us to the end of the show. Fred, thank you so much.
19: They go so quickly, don't they?
18: They do. They do. Yes.
19: But I'll see you next time, I hope.
18: I hope so too. I couldn't do this without you, Fred.
19: I don't think I could do it without you.
18: Well, at least you'd be able to talk about something. I'd sit here and go,
19: No, you wouldn't. No, you wouldn't. No, you can talk.
18: I can talk gibberish. I can do that a lot.
19: The term, the hind leg off a donkey. That's the term.
18: I could do that. Yeah, I could talk the leg off an iron pot. That's another one.
19: I like that.
18: Yeah. All right. Thanks, Fred. We'll see you soon.
19: Sounds great. Thanks, Andrew.
18: Professor Fred Watson, astronomer at large. Don't forget to visit our website between episodes. You can do that. And maybe if you've got time, wherever you listen to us, leave a review. Reviews are very helpful because they tell people what you think of us, and that might inspire them to listen. It might not. depending on what you say. But, yeah, reviews are very, very good if you can spend a couple of minutes doing that from wherever you listen to us, YouTube, Apple Podcasts, Spreaker. There's a whole bunch that we're on. And thanks to Hugh in the studio, who couldn't be with us today because he's dealing with a dark matter. And from me, Andrew Dunkley, thanks for your company. We'll see you on the next episode of Space Nuts. Bye-bye.
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1: Hello, I'm Laura Devoy. New figures show there are now 155 confirmed or presumed positive detections of H5 bird flu in Australia. Testing at the CSIRO's Australian Centre for Disease Preparedness has confirmed a further 32 cases in South Australia. In a statement, Chief Veterinary Officer Dr. Beth Cookson says there remain no detections in poultry or the agricultural system and the risk to human health remains low. Meantime, the Royal Adelaide Show has cancelled all bird competitions due to the H5 outbreak. Will Rayner from the Royal Agricultural and Horticultural Society says it takes animal welfare and biosecurity very seriously.
2: And while we think the risk is very low, we took the decision now out of abundance of caution and to make sure that our volunteers and those exhibitors had as much time to prepare as possible. We have more than 26,000 competitive entries at the show every year. Birds is just a small part of that. And obviously we felt that anything we could do to make sure we were as low risk as possible and also to provide an element of leadership for the industry was the way to go.
1: The show will be held in September. Hundreds of staff at one of the nation's supermarket giants are being told their jobs may be going offshore. Coles has reportedly announced today it will outsource marketing, human resources, finance and technology jobs to India. It's part of a deal with consulting and advisory giant Accenture. The company says it will redeploy as many affected employees as possible. The announcement follows similar moves by other Australian corporations this year. An imam says there is a widening gap between Muslims in Australia and religious leaders overseas. According to the 2021 census, there were more than 813,000 Muslims living in Australia. Imam Shadi Al-Suayman says a growing number of them were born and grew up here, but there's a lack of opportunity to pursue Islamic studies on shore. He told the Royal Commission on Anti-Semitism and Social Cohesion, imams who come to Australia to teach the religion don't understand the Australian context and language.
3: We see the need of having Australian-born imams and religious leaders, and I use the word religious leaders because we also accommodate for female religious leaders that can teach the Australian-born Muslims who connect to their mindset by preserving the classical and traditional understanding of Islam with an Australian context.
1: Some workers from Australia's only manganese smelter, which has shut down permanently, have begun retraining. Liberty Bell Bay officially entered liquidation earlier this week after failed attempts to find a buyer. The closure has left around 200 workers without a job. The Tasmanian government says about 20 of them have since begun training for careers in commercial and residential construction. The Privacy Commissioner has raised concerns about the rise in smart glasses. Shannon Kirkwood reports.
4: In a blog posted today, Privacy Commissioner Carly Kind says the arrival of smart glasses would fundamentally alter people's experience of interpersonal interactions in both private and public spaces. Meta's AI glasses, which contain cameras and open-ear speakers, are gaining traction, and cheaper alternatives sold at department stores are also rising in popularity. Commissioner Kind says without knowing, people could be filmed, recorded, or photographed at any time. She says there will have to be consideration of whether Australia needs new laws. The Privacy Act currently only applies to businesses and government agencies when they collect personal information and not sue individuals.
1: Turning to sport, the best Australian cricketers will be crowned tonight, but the Alan Border medal will be a low-key affair with the men's test squad currently assembled in Brisbane ahead of next week's match against Bangladesh.
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5: Weather forecast for the Central Tablelands: mostly sunny, wind southwest 15 to 20 kilometres per hour, becoming light in the late afternoon. In Bathurst, temperature range today minus 4 to 13. It's currently 10 degrees, but it feels like 5 degrees. There is a 5% chance of rain. And the forecast for Bathurst for Saturday: frost, then sunny, temperature minus 3 to 15 with a 40% chance of rain. And Sunday, 2 to 13, an 80% chance of rain. And then rain Monday, Tuesday and Wednesday. For Orange, it's pretty similar. Temperature range today, minus 3 to 10. It's currently 8 degrees, but feels like 1. And for Orange for Saturday, temperature range minus 3 to 13, a 50% chance of rain. Frost, then sunny, and on Sunday, rain 3 to 10 degrees with an 80% chance of rain, and then rain all through till Thursday.
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8: 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How do you like your Celtic music? 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Deeply mysterious? 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Want to know and hear more? 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Henfich Wech.

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Good afternoon. Time is 8 minutes past 12 on Friday, the 7th of August. Welcome to the Talking Newspaper. My name is Jane. I'll be reading from today's edition of the online Western Advocate. And with me is Harry, and he'll be reading the online edition of the Central Western Daily. The front page of both papers, the heading is Do the Hustle. Meet the Central West mums who are building successful small businesses by doing the things they love. And there's group photos of various women. We will read that story later on as we get into the paper. But we'll start with page 3 of the Western Advocate, and the heading is Busier Businesses See the Benefit. And this article is written by Rachel Chamberlain. The numbers are in for the Bathurst Showgrounds Winter Festival, and it's good news for the Bathurst region. The two-week event was held at the showground from July 4 to 19 after being organised in a period of just 6 weeks by Ace Attractions and the Bathurst Showground Land Manager Trust. With a short notice, the event relied heavily on the sponsorship of numerous Bathurst businesses and many volunteer hours. Organisers have said the event did slightly better than breaking even, which is a first for the Winter Festival concept in Bathurst. Further data about the Showgrounds Winter Festival has since been released, including the estimated economic impact it had, which was $9 million for the Bathurst region. This is about half of the economic impact generated by the Bathurst Winter Festival in 2024, the final year Bathurst Regional Council held the event. In a November 2025 report, Council said the 2024 Winter Festival attracted 88,000 attendees and generated an estimated total economic value of $18.9 million, up $5.14 million from the previous year. The event at the showground attracted around 60,000 visitors across its 3 weekends, and more than 15,000 ice skating tickets were sold. The organisers also reported significant online interest in the event, which reached 1.9 million people on Facebook and generated more than 25,000 content interactions. While no decision has been made yet about the future of the festival at the showground, the organisers have projected optimism about a potential return. The Secretary Manager of the Showground Trust, Tracy Seaman, is happy with what the event achieved and believes there are opportunities to do more. We have so much room and I would love to expand it right through the showground as well and grow it each year, she said. This year was very short notice and people put their hands up straight away. So with a year's planning, there's all sorts of amazing things we can do. We would like to build up the illumination side of things as well, which is something we can do with a year's notice. Businesses have responded positively to the event at the showground. Harvest Cafe and Store, the closest business to the festival precinct, saw good patronage over the 2 weeks. Front of house manager Lauren Gallardo said events at the showground can hurt the business. I think it helped us a little. It's sort of hard to track because our trade always spurs up through school holidays, just with more travellers on the road at that time, but it definitely didn't hinder our business.

0: businesses in the CBD have been open in the past about how beneficial it was to have the winter festival in the city centre, and Ms. Miller said there was still a benefit to having the event at a different location. At the end of the day, it's still an event that brings people into Bathurst, and any extra tourism into Bathurst, every local business will benefit to some degree, she said. We were definitely busier because the event was still held. And with that article, there's a picture taken by Rachel Chamberlain of the two-storey carousel at the Bathurst Showgrounds Winter Festival. And that concludes the article, Busier Businesses See the Benefit, written by Rachel Chamberlain on page 3 of the Western Advocate.
1: This is page 3 of the Central Western Daily with the head title, Tragedy Preceded Criminal Descent. A man has been jailed for domestic violence and shoplifting committed after his house burnt down and he became homeless. The 37-year-old appeared in Orange Local Court on July 23rd, where he appeared via an audio-visual link from jail. He was facing 4 larceny charges for shoplifting at Coles, Blooms the Chemist and Big W in Orange. He was also charged with damaging his then-partner's bike on February 23rd, 2026. Because of the domestic violence offences, the man is not named to protect the identity of the victims. Subheading, First Theft. According to documents from the court, the man was captured on CCTV at Big W at the Orange City Centre on December 20th, 2025. He entered the store at about 10:30 a.m. and walked to the back of the store and stopped in front of a clear plastic staff door that led to the loading dock. He walked between the TV aisle and staff door several times, looking inside each time. He then looked over his shoulder before picking up a JVC 42-inch TV and a Laser DVD player from the shelf. The man carried the items through the staff door into the back area and ran towards the loading bay exit, passing a witness while he ran. He left via the loading dock. The value of the alleged stolen items was $518. The man also stole multiple items in February. He stole 2 tins of Nangold baby formula worth $30 each from Bloom's Chemist at Orange Central Square Shopping Centre about 9:25 a.m. on February 11th, 2026. He stole 2 more tins from the chemist on February 16th. 2 days later, on February 18th, he stole $100 worth of packaged meat from Coles. On that occasion, he was filmed on CCTV filling a red basket with the packaged meat. He then stood by the entrance gates and waited for another customer to enter and ran through when the gate opened. He was arrested for the shoplifting offences at 9:29 p.m. on February 19th, 2026 and was taken to Orange Police Station but refused to participate in the interview. The man was released on bail after his shoplifting arrest and was living in temporary accommodation with his partner in Orange before he was arrested again days later. The couple had been together for a few months, but throughout the day on February 23rd, police received multiple calls from the public about them arguing in various areas of the CBD. About 10 a.m. that day, the couple walked from their accommodation to the public toilet in McNamara Street. The victim was walked into the public toilet, but while she was inside, a witness saw a man damage her push bike by throwing it onto the road. The couple then walked to Robertson Park and returned to their accommodation about 4:50 p.m. Police arrested the man at the accommodation and took him to Orange Police Station. Second subheading, Prior Domestic Violence. The man was subject to a 3-year community correction order that included a requirement that he complete 100 hours of community service at the time of his arrest. That order was issued on August 23, 2024, for contravening an apprehended violence order that was put in place to protect a different woman. Despite a no-contact provision in the domestic violence order, the man had approached that victim at Hungry Jack's, then followed her and her children towards the Orange CBD. Solicitor Alexander Wright represented the man in Orange Local Court, where it was revealed his client had been in the custody since his bail was refused on February 24th. Mr. Wright says his client became homeless after his home burnt down. Since then, he has been struggling financially, he said.

0: The items he stole were stolen because he needed funds. Mr. Wright also told the court the money was not for drugs. Poor criminal history. Police prosecutor Sergeant Bo Riley said the man's offending had crossed the custody threshold and that he had a poor criminal record and a history of drug use. Judge Kirk Daly raised the issue of the breach 2024 offence again and said the man only completed 20 hours of the required 100 hours of community service that were required as part of that order. Mr. Daly said he would revoke the community correction order and re-sentence the man for contravening the AVO. When it came to the shoplifting offences, Mr. Daly described the stolen goods as relatively low-value items. However, he was more concerned about the domestic violence offences. A witness saw him pick up the bike and throw it on the road, damaging the bike, Mr. Daly said. He comes before this court with a history, not an insignificant history. The sentence. Mr. Daly said the man has received community-based jail sentences in the past, but the last shoplifting offence was in 2022. However, he said he received a breach report about the community correction order and said it was revealed. He said it revealed a non-compliance with previous court orders. He's unsuitable for those orders now because of previous non-compliance, Mr. Daly said. The sentence I'm going to provide today is hopefully not going to provide some sort of backstop. Hopefully the time he spent in custody has helped him level out a bit. Mr. Daly revoked the community correction order from 2024 and resentenced the man to full-time jail. The term for that offence was 6 months, but it was included in a larger jail sentence that also included the property damage and shoplifting offences. In total, Mr. Daly sentenced the man to 10 months of full-time jail with a 5-month non-parole period. Taking into account the 5 months the man had already served in jail, the sentence was backdated to February 24, 2026, making him eligible to be released on parole that day, July 23rd. AVO complications. Another non-contact apprehended domestic violence order was made to protect the second victim. From the facts I've read, you're probably better off without each other, if I'm honest, Mr. Daly said. However, an issue arose when Mr. Wright discovered the man's temporary accommodation would be within the prohibited distance from where the victim lives. As a result, the conditions of the AVO were altered to take away the distance requirement while still banning the man from going to the victim's premises. And this is tragedy preceded criminal descent. There is a photo provided showing the orange courthouse and a public toilet on McNamara Street, baby formula and packaged meat, pictures from file.
1: I'll go to page 7 of for news now, and articles are in both papers. Heading is Top Cop Rejects Calls on Hate Preaching, and this article is written by Max Aldred. Hate preachers should be forced into the shadows, an anti-terrorism commander has told an inquiry, despite suggestions they were better in the open. Extremist leaders presented a significant risk for influencing individuals towards radicalism, an anonymous police officer told a Royal Commission yesterday. The anti-extremist unit commander said police monitors all forms of hate preaching very closely, often translating every word of sermons. Islamist extremist expert Roger Shanahan previously told the commission he feared a further crackdown would make criminal preachers harder to catch. Mr. Shanahan said shutting religious halls and schools could force radical ideologues into private places, which were harder to monitor. The police commander told the commission he respectfully disagreed. If these particular speeches are made online or in somebody's private property, then it's probably a bit more restricted, he said. If you've got a centre that is allowing that, it opens the door for a lot more individuals to attend. Hate preaching formed a key focus for government's immediate response to the December 14, 2025 terror attacks. Earlier yesterday, the Commission heard respectful relationship education should begin earlier in schools. The nation's youth hold more extreme attitudes to gender than other age cohorts, Dr. Sarah Merger said. Such attitudes are correlated to generalised violent extremism, according to her research. The one thing we measured that was most likely to be able to predict if someone supported any of the forms of violent extremism was their attitudes about violence, the permissibility of violence against women, Dr. Merger said. Gender content on social media, online dating and pornography had a negative relationship with gender attitudes. The grievance narrative that becomes generative of a political ideology begins out of a basis of how one's feelings of being a man or woman in society is based on a sense of unfairness about the gender order and a need to reconstitute something, she said. Dr. Merger reiterated one key recommendation for the Commission, primary age respect education. We've got extremist attitudes showing up in children as young as 10 years old, she said, citing discussions with Home Affairs. My teacher surveys show that these misogynist attitudes similarly starting as young as 6 or 7 years old. And with that article, there is a photograph of police lined up across the road, all in tactical response gear with batons and shields and safety armour on. And the caption is, an anti-extremist unit commander told an inquiry, police closely monitor all forms of hate speech, and the picture is supplied by AAP. And the article written by Mats Aldred is Top Cop Rejects Calls on Hate Preaching.
0: This is page 5 of the Central Western Daily with the headline, Police Explain Their Actions in Chase. Officers break down at inquest into deadly event, apologising for their part in what took place. This article was written by Alison Hoare. Two police officers involved in a police chase that ended in the death of a keen sportsman have apologised for their part they played in the tragedy. Giving evidence before the coroner's court in Dubbo on Tuesday, the first officer who started pursuing the man in the morning of his death was brought to tears. I thought about this incident every single day since it happened, and in hindsight, there are things I would now do differently, she said to the court, after briefly stepping away from the witness stand to compose herself. I never want to be involved in causing pain. It is not the person and not the police officer I want to be or strive to be. I don't want to cause anybody pain, and I'm sorry that I did that. About 9:15 a.m. on April 20th, 2024, a 32-year-old man died after running into a coach on the Mitchell Highway about 18 kilometres outside Dubbo. The court heard the driver, who cannot be named for legal reasons, was driving at a high speed on the wrong side of the road, directly into the path of the coach carrying 24 passengers. The inquest heard that although the coach driver attempted to move into the wrong lane to avoid direct impact, passengers on board recalled seeing the car change direction to run directly into the bus. The death of the man driving the car is now subject to a coronial inquest. Exploring the actions of police during a pursuit in the lead-up to the crash. A lot of what these proceedings are about is not about casting blame on people, but sometimes to bring people to a greater understanding of why things happen in the way they do, Deputy State Coroner Casey Pierce said. On the morning of the crash, the officer said she was driving a police van in the East Dubbo area when she saw a man pull out of a driveway with the window down and no shirt on. He briefly made eye contact with the officer before turning the corner quite quickly. The officer told the court she said to her partner, "It looks like that man's not supposed to be driving that car. I had thought it maybe he didn't have a license or something," she said. Shortly after spotting the car, she heard a call on the radio about a domestic dispute in the same street she'd just seen the car turn off out of. She told the court, ordinarily she would have gone to the address to follow up with the caller or residents, but because she saw the car, she decided to follow and observe. That's when she received a second broadcast with further information in the car that the car was taken and potentially children inside. She said she pulled up next to the car and saw there were no children in it, but she still suspected the driver was involved in the domestic dispute, so pulled him over. The driver stopped and leaned out of the window, yelling at the officer and her colleague, but they couldn't hear what he was saying. He drove for about 10 metres before stopping again. The officer, who was in the passenger seat, told the court he got out of the car and remained in the door jamb. The driver yelled out to him, asking if he was getting arrested, but the officer couldn't get any words in before the driver sped off. It was very unusual. We had no idea what was going on, he said, giving evidence to the officer. The officer who was driving was not certified to take part in a police pursuit, and the van the officers were in were also considered unsuitable for a pursuit. So they called for another police vehicle, which arrived and took the primary position behind the car, and the officers in the van travelled behind to observe. Both officers told the court that at the time they didn't consider their involvement to be engaging in a pursuit as it was at a very low speed. They said they now understand that this was wrong. The second officer also acknowledged he was not at the time certified to set up road spikes, despite helping with this later in the operation. No words can describe any trauma that anyone involved in these processes go through, he said. It has taken a personal effect on me. Now I have done more training and I have a deeper understanding. I'd like to offer my condolences to the family. I'm very sorry for your loss. And that was page 5 of the Central Western Daily with the headline, Police Explain Their Actions in Chase, with a photo provided of Dubbo Police Station with two police cars out the front.
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1: 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You're listening to the Talking Newspaper on 2MCE. I'll go back to the news on page 7. Strange, ex-premier's brother grilled on $20,000 in payments, and this article is written by Duncan Murray. The brother of a former premier can't remember the reason he received more than $20,000 in payments that matched sums from a banned political donor, an inquiry has heard. Jean-Claude Perrottet, the younger brother of former New South Wales Liberal Premier Dominic Perrottet, said he did not know why he was paid the money on several occasions throughout 2021, but agreed it was a sizeable amount. The New South Wales Independent Commission Against Corruption is investigating alleged illegal political donations and branch stacking spearheaded by the Reformers, a conservative Christian faction amongst state Liberals. Hotelier Michael O'Hara earlier told the commission he agreed to support the Reformers via monthly $5,000 donations paid to a consultancy firm called Beckington, owned by the group's co-founder, Christian Ellis. Mr. O'Hara was legally prohibited from giving political donations due to associations with the liquor and gaming industry. Mr. Ellis would issue Mr. O'Hara with false invoices for consultancy services, the inquiry heard. Throughout 2021, as Mr. O'Hara paid monthly instalments to Beckington, the younger Perrottet received payments for the exact same amount into his account. Following an initial payment of $1,000 in January 2020, Jean-Claude Perrottet received $5,500 in April 2021, followed by $5,000 payments in May, June and July of that year, the Commission heard. Counsel assisting Juliet Curtin suggested there was an arrangement that involved Mr. Perrottet being paid a portion of the money Beckington received from Mr. O'Hara. I don't recall whether there was an arrangement, Mr. Perrottet said. Miss Curtin said it was strange you don't recall receiving those payments. I don't know how many different ways I can tell you I don't recall, he replied. Mr. Perrottet agreed the amounts were sizable, adding he had potentially done some work for Beckington or Mr. Ellis might have owed him money. The now 29-year-old Jean-Claude Perrottet was approached by Mr. Ellis and the other founder of the Reformers, Robert Asaph, in 2018 and asked if he wanted to join them, the commission heard. The group organised events around social issues intended to attract like-minded people to the Liberal Party, with topics including abortion, euthanasia, religious freedom and government-mandated vaccinations. Part of the Reformers' strategy was to sign new members to branches they wanted to control. Mr. Perrottet said he was not sure whether he had any awareness of political donation laws at the time, describing going to branch meetings as like having a cup of tea with some people from the bowling club. You were crunching numbers for various different branches, not just having cups of tea, Miss Curtin said. And that is the end of the article written by Duncan Murray of Strange, ex-premier's brother, grilled on $20,000 in payments.
0: This is page 8 of the Central Western Daily with the headline, Meet the Mums Turning Passion into a Business. Rise of the regional side hustle allowing women to earn little extra cash and provide a creative outlet. This article is written by Amy Reese and there is multiple photos depicting women in multiple situations. Whether it's for financial reasons, some me time, or to satisfy a creative desire, there are multiple reasons why mums start side hustles after having kids. And where would we be without them? And while these Central West mums have you covered by providing an array of services, their reasons for embarking on the small business road were very similar. A creative outlet as a break from mum mode, plus the perks of earning a little extra money. Subheading, Dubbo, Amy Carter. Being a primary school teacher and mum of four, Dubbo's Amy Carter knows just how touching it is to receive handmade personalised gifts. So in 2020, she created the Teacher Collective, a small Australian business creating handmade gifts, teacher resources and personalised keepsakes. Through this, she has also started Little Heirloom Collection, where she transforms children's artwork into beautiful resin-coated canvases that families can treasure forever. The best part is knowing something I've created becomes part of someone's story, Ms. Carter said. Whether it's helping a teacher feel appreciated, creating a personalised gift, or turning a child's artwork into a lifelong keepsake, I love making products that genuinely mean something to people. Dubbo, Juanita Lucas. Whether it's personalised invitations, labels, gifts, puzzles, keepsakes or something else, Dubbo's Juanita Lucas will do her best to bring your ideas to life through her business, the Little Sunflower Shop. Being at home with the baby during COVID lockdowns, like many mums, Miss Lucas found herself looking for a creative outlet. Fast forward to today, she is creating a wide range of personalised items for people and is always happy to try something new if it means pleasing a customer. I'm incredibly grateful for the trust my customers place in me, she said. Many of them come to me with an idea, and give me the creative freedom to bring it to life, which is both exciting and rewarding. I'm incredibly thankful for the people who choose to shop local. Every order, recommendation, and kind word of support helps small businesses like mine continue doing what we love. Dubbo, Erin Brough. What began as a bit of fun when her son was one soon turned into a professional side hustle for photographer Erin Brough. After realising she had a love of being behind the camera, as well as a keen eye for a great photo, Miss Brough started attending workshops to perfect her photography skills. Fast forward a few years and she began taking on clients professionally through her business, Erin Louise Images, and she hasn't looked back. I love capturing life's beautiful moments, meeting wonderful people, and sharing my creativity with others in a way that can be treasured forever, Miss Brough said. I began photography to preserve moments of my own children and life, and now I love doing this for others. I'd always encourage people, especially women, to be creative. Fulfilled mums create wonderful communities while raising their children. Bathurst, Trudy Portes. Since becoming a mum, Trudy Portes has discovered that side hustles are more than just a way to contribute to the household income. While still being present with her children. Having side hustles has also given her a creative outlet. Miss Portes currently has four side hustles on the go. Taste Buds Desserts, Custom Sweet Treats, Loaded Cookies and Desserts, The Story Setters, Balloon Garlands and Backdrops, Mrs. Maker's Studio, Open-Ended Educational Toys and Learning Activities for Children, and Earthside Photography. Every business I've started has become from something I genuinely enjoy, and although juggling several side hustles can be challenging, they've given me purpose, flexibility, and the opportunity to build a life that aligns with my values as both a mother and a business owner, she said. Bathurst, Charlie Fernley. After a skin check led to a melanoma diagnosis, Charlie Fernley began looking at skin from a more of a health perspective rather than just beauty. And with the better part of two decades working as a nurse under her belt, she decided to help others address their skin concerns by opening BX Aesthetics, offering medical consultations to address fine lines, wrinkles, volume loss, and other general signs of aging. Miss Fernley's goal is to help people age confidently from both a beauty and a health perspective. I thought medical aesthetics was a really good way to combine the two, beauty and health, she said. I'm not interested in changing people. I just want to help people feel good about themselves. We're all about positive aging. Bathurst, Taylor Bryant. With a love of fashion, Taylor Bryant found herself often shopping online for unique brands that she couldn't find locally. So when she couldn't shake the idea of starting a boutique that stocked a range of these brands from all around Australia, she decided to run with it. Elaine was launched online in June 2026, a boutique offering baby, children and women's fashion, footwear, accessories and gifts. Miss Bryant has since found a shop front and is expecting to open in a few months. Alongside the boutique, there will be a kids' entertainment area and a dedicated studio where we'll host everything from kids' activities to adults' creative workshops and after-hours events, she said. Every boutique has its own style and brings something different, and I think that's what makes Bathurst special. I hope that Elaine becomes a part of that. Somewhere people enjoy visiting, where local businesses support one another, and where mums feel like they can actually take their time. Bathurst, Charlotte Skurr. Being a qualified physiotherapist and with a love of being active, Charlotte Skurr combined her expertise with her passion and became a Pilates instructor. Having attended Pilates classes prior to having her first child, she knew firsthand how beneficial it can be in terms of postnatal recovery. So she completed her training through the highly regarded Polestar Pilates and opened up Bear Movement. For Miss Skurr, her side hustle ticks all the boxes. At the time, my work was quite clinical and I just needed something creative, she said. I'm out of the house and moving my body and I'm just happy people are doing something for themselves. That's page 8 of the Central Western Daily, Meet the Mums, Turning Passion into a Business.
1: And I'll continue the last couple on that article that Harry was reading, because there's quite a lot of it there. Bathurst, Jane O'Shaughnessy. Getting maternity photos done to mark a special time in her life lit a spark inside Jane O'Shaughnessy. Then after having her bub, this spark ignited into capturing moments imagery. Through her photography business, Mrs. Shaughnessy has captured some of her clients' most significant memories, which she finds incredibly rewarding. But it's also a way to get out of mum mode for a short time and hit refresh. I need that creative outlet, Ms. Shaughnessy has said. For me, it's not having mum as my entire identity. It's having something of my own and also being able to earn my own money through something that's a passion. Ms. Shaughnessy also co-owns Studio Muse, a space people can hire for parties, events, photo shoots, meetings and more. Next heading, Bathurst, Amanda Perrin, Sophie Thrower and Lily Douglas. With a shared love of the natural environment and educating the next generations, Bathurst, Amanda Perrin, Sophie Thrower and Lily Douglas join forces to bring a bit of differently styled playgroup to the region. Starting River Joey's Nature Playgroup in May 2025, the ladies run regular nature-based playgroup sessions with the aim of connecting kids to the natural environment. By incorporating fun, hands-on activities, including bushcraft, music, sensory play and more, the kids who attend not only have a great time, but learn about nature and wildlife. The sessions are run at different locations on Fridays, with more information about the program available on the group's Facebook page. Orange, Corina Kenny. In 2009, Orange local Corina Kenny was introduced to mineral makeup. Falling in love with how it enhanced her natural beauty, Miss Kenny decided she wanted to help mums and anyone wearing makeup to feel amazing and confident. So she launched her own skincare brand, Corina K Minerals, with the aim of creating items that suit everyone. More than 15 years later, Corina K Minerals has fulfilled its purpose and even expanded overseas. What I love most is helping people feel confident in their own skin, Miss Kenny said. Over my 28 years in the beauty industry, I've seen how something is as simple as finding the right product can completely change the way someone feels about themselves. Being selected to have my Eco Luxe Glow Stick gifted at the Pre-Emmy Luxury Lounge in Beverly Hills has been an incredible milestone. Being recognised on an international stage is something I am immensely proud of. An Orange, Catherine Johnson. With a lifelong passion of Irish dance, Catherine Johnson had to put this on the back burner after having her children. In September 2025, she decided it was time to get back to doing what she loved and also share this with her community. This was the start of Orange Academy of Irish Dance, a place for people of all ages and abilities to come together, have some fun and move their bodies. I love being able to continue to pursue one of my lifelong passions and share this with the community of Orange, Miss Johnson said. I really love seeing the joy that dancing brings to my students, and it is so fulfilling to witness them achieving their goals, no matter how big or small, and their improvements from week to week. From those little unsure whether Irish dance is for them, free trial sessions are available. And that concludes this article. On both pages 8 and 9 of both papers, Meet the Mums Turning Passion into Business.
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0: This is page 16 of the Central Western Daily with the first heading, Support for President as Pressure Mounts. FIFA has apologised for errors made over Gianni Infantino's failed plan to sell stakes in the World Cup, and that senior staff in attendance at a crisis meeting in Morocco reaffirmed their full support for his presidency. World Soccer's governing body attempted to present a unified front amid the turbulence caused by Infantino's controversial plans, with calls for him to step down. In a statement, FIFA said Secretary General Matthias Grafström and members of the management board in attendance in Rabat had given their support to the embattled president. Referring to the plans to sell profits in the World Cup through a commercial subsidiary called FIFA Forward Enterprise, or FFE, the statement said mistakes made were acknowledged and that the process should have been handled differently. FIFA said a letter had been sent to FIFA Council and member associations apologising for errors and committed to ensure they do not happen again. Grafström's stated support was notable after he distanced himself from Infantino's now abandoned plans in an email to all FIFA staff, calling the last week a sad and reproachable series of events. World Soccer's governing body said the FFE proposal was now off the table. There are always lessons to be learned, and FIFA will continue to improve its processes in light of this experience, it said. Earlier on Wednesday, or Thursday, Australian Eastern Standard Time, the Association of European Soccer Leagues, which includes top competitions like the Premier League, La Liga and Serie A, called for governance reform of FIFA after describing the proposal as dangerous. In the statement, European leagues hit out at the possibility of further expanding the World Cup to 64 teams and said FIFA must not be allowed to continue taking unilaterally disruptive decisions. It said that until there was reform, it would reject the expansion or creation of FIFA competitions. Portugal great Luis Figo also called for Infantino to step down, saying that he had debased the office. FIFA have also denied a British media report suggesting Infantino, in seeking support for his presidency, had offered Morocco the hosting of the final at the 2030 World Cup. Spain, Portugal and Morocco are the main co-hosts for the 2030 edition. A FIFA spokesperson said it's false and misleading to claim that FIFA president has made any promise in relation to hosting the FIFA World Cup 2030 final. Canadian Prime Minister Mark Carney said the FIFA president committed a fatal governance failure by not consulting senior advisers. UEFA says it has lost confidence in FIFA's leadership, possibly paving the way for a challenge to his presidency. And that is the story, Support for President as Pressure Mounts. Moving on to the second story of page 16, Freeman named most admired, with a picture of Olympic gold medalist Kathy Freeman running the track in her iconic outfit. Shattering the glass ceiling in a footy-obsessed nation, three Australian women across three different sports have done it again and notched another win. Kathy Freeman, Ash Barty and Sam Kerr are the three Australian sporting figures most admired by the public, a Demos AU poll of more than 5,000 people found. Olympic gold medalist sprinter Freeman led nationally, named by 10% of respondents, followed closely by fellow Indigenous champion Barty and Matilda's captain Kerr, each sitting on 9%. The results published on Thursday speak to how Australia has embraced women's sport in recent decades, said Demos AU head of research George Hassanakos. It really shows Australians will revere sporting heroes regardless of their gender, he said. The three women likely stood out from the crowd in part because each had featured in national moments of unity where the country rallied behind them, he said. Freeman was forever etched in national sporting memory after winning gold in the women's 400 metres at the 2000 Olympics in Sydney. Barty was the second female tennis player in history to retire while still ranked world number one in 2022 when she was aged 25 and had secured three Grand Slam singles titles. She was on equal footing with Kerr, who recently departed English club Chelsea for US side Gotham FC and is the Australian women's national team's all-time leading goalscorer. Broken down by states, other sporting heroes included NRL superstar Nathan Cleary, who was the second most admired in New South Wales. In Victoria, AFL great Neil Danaher, who died in May after a long battle with motor neurone disease, garnered the admiration of respondents as their number two. Queenslanders gave a nod to rugby league heroes Jonathan Thurston and Reece Walsh in their top five. The online poll took place over 3 weeks from late May to mid-June with 5,361 people aged over 18 participating. It's the second story titled Freeman Named Most Admired. And the final story on page 16 is Popirin Celebrates Birthday with Victory, written by Nicholas Zorbas. Alexei Popirin has celebrated turning 27 by booking his place in the Montreal Masters round of 32 for the third year running. The shock 2024 champion progressed in just 76 minutes, beating the 32nd seeded Belgian Raphael Collignon 6-4, 6-3 on Wednesday or Thursday, Australian Eastern Standard Time. Former world number 19 but currently ranked 139, Popirin beat fellow Australian Tanasi Kokkinakis to earn his place in the main draw and saw off Roman Andres Buruchaga in round one to notch his first ATP-level win since May. And with another crack looming at the US Open in New York, where he beat Novak Djokovic in 2024 en route to his best finish at Flushing Meadows, Popirin can largely credit another win in Canada to his booming serve. Popeye fired down 10 aces, won 84%, or 27-32, of the first serve points and didn't face a break point, while also converting on 3 of 9 break point opportunities of his own. The Sydney sider will next face another Argentine in Thiago Tirante, who upset world number 9 and 7th seeded American Taylor Fritz. 7-5, 6-3. At the women's WTA event in Toronto, meantime, Aussie qualifier Maya Joint has joined compatriot Talia Gibson in the third round after taking down 14th seed Sarana Cristea. Joint, the 20-year-old, Michigan-born, world number 69, won 6-4, 6-4 to set up a clash with Russian Lyudmila Samsonova. After dropping serve to trail 3-1 in the first set, Joint won 5 of the next 6 games to take it in 45 minutes. Both players were broken twice inside the opening 6 games of the second set, before the Romanian dropped serve again in the 7th game and Joint powered to victory. Earlier, Australian world number 61 Daria Kasatkina suffered a 6-3, 5-7, 6-4 loss to second seed Elena Rybakina, the two-time Grand Slam champion from Kazakhstan, who had survived a first-round bye, survived after a 22-minute scare to progress and tee up a clash with 28th seed Anna Leaf of the US. She's a tough opponent, Rybakina, who hit 58 winners and had as many unforced errors, said of Kasatkina. And for the first match, it wasn't too bad, but of course I want to improve. And that is Popirin celebrates his birthday with victory.
1: We've got a couple of minutes till we switch to the newsroom at 1 o'clock. NRL item. Moving on, Stars betting charge dropped. It's the Rabbitohs. NRL hooker Brandon Smith has said he is satisfied after prosecutors withdraw an insider betting charge due to lack of evidence. But the New Zealander continues to battle an allegation. He supplied cocaine to a fellow first grade player in 2025. The South Sydney Rabbitohs hooker faced Southport Magistrates Court on Thursday for the update on two criminal charges against him. The police prosecutor withdrew the allegation Smith had disclosed inside knowledge of the South's starting lineup for his return from injury on July 2, 2025, telling Magistrate Louisa Pink that he would offer no evidence for the charge. Smith's solicitor Paul McGurr spoke outside court and said his client was satisfied with the result. This matter should never have seen the light of day, McGurr told media. Brandon has asked me to express he just wants to get on with his life. He is great, playing great football. He is in a good place at the moment. Mr. McGurr said it was unfortunate. It had taken a year to get the charge finalised. Smith's inside knowledge about being moved to the run-on side for the Rabbitohs' clash against Manly was previously alleged to have been shared with an associate who subsequently placed a bet on the game. Investigators had obtained messages between Smith and his alleged associate, Ms. Pink Hurd. There are screenshots taken of bets being placed of $200 for Smith for first try at odds of $91, which would have returned over $18,000, the prosecutor said. Some of Smith's text messages to his alleged associate on the Gold Coast allegedly contain inside information had been received via a mobile phone tower based in New South Wales, Ms. Pink heard. The tower data created an argument. No offence had been committed in Queensland, the prosecutor said. Mr. McGurr attacked a gambling expert's evidence as pure speculation and suggested nothing about publicised player lists had been put forward. And that's all we've got time for today. We'll cross to the newsroom. Enjoy your weekend.
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10: Hello, I'm Shannon Kirkwood. A surge in bird flu cases has prompted the Royal Adelaide Show to cancel all bird competitions. Official figures put the number of confirmed or presumed positive detections of H5 bird flu at 155. CEO of the Royal Agricultural and Horticultural Society of SA, Will Rayner, says the decision follows consultation with various experts. He's acknowledged less than a month out from the show, it will be disappointing for many competitors.
11: We have more than 26,000 competitive entries at the show every year. Birds is just a small part of that. And obviously we felt that anything we could do to make sure we were as low risk as possible and also to provide an element of leadership for the industry was the way to go.
10: Chief Veterinary Officer Dr. Beth Cookson says there remain no detections in poultry or the agricultural system and the risk to human health remains low. A formal review has been announced of the government's safeguard mechanism. Minister for Climate Change and Energy Chris Bowen says the first 2 years of operation show the mechanism is working as intended and the review will ensure it achieves the next emissions reductions objectives. The mechanism is the key policy for delivering emissions reductions across the nation's heavy industrial sectors. Submissions on the consultation paper are due by September 18. Union representatives have been highlighting racism against First Nations students in the schooling system. The Australian Education Union Victoria, ACTU, First Nations Workers Alliance and National Union of Students have appeared at a parliamentary inquiry into racism, hate and violence directed at Aboriginal and Torres Strait Islander people. Union Representative Kimberly Reid explained to the hearing in Melbourne today the key issues facing First Nations students.
12: The curriculum is really harmful. Our cultures and our languages and our communities are not celebrated at school. I think also you know, there's been a whole bunch of research done on how Aboriginal and Torres Strait Islander children are disproportionately excluded from school.
10: The Consumer Watchdog is looking into claims of food fraud within Australian supermarkets. Laura Devoy reports.
9: The ABC recently aired a program which alleged food labels did not match independent scientific testing. The products tested were purchased from multiple supermarkets across Australia. Among the findings, the ABC said many products which were labelled as containing Australian-grown tomatoes actually contained fruit from China. In a statement, the Australian Competition and Consumer Commission said it's looking into the claims. Commissioner Luke Woodward says it's important consumers can be confident any claims made on food labelling are truthful, accurate and not misleading.
10: A hospital, community housing and a town hall. They're among the 62 projects shortlisted in the Australian Institute of Architects National Architect Awards. It includes projects in every state and territory and some overseas, all designed by Australian architects. The winners will be announced in October. Turning to sport now and in the NRL, South Sydney will be without Campbell Graham for tomorrow's clash against the Eels after he sustained a calf injury during the captain's run. Round 23 continues tonight. The Warriors host ladder leaders Penrith and the Roosters take on the Bulldogs. And hundreds of surf lifesavers are in Adelaide for the Australian Pool Rescue Championships. The three-day competition got underway today. Athletes of all ages are vying for national titles. The championships are a key qualifying event in the selection of the Australian lifesaving team for the Lifesaving World Championships in South Africa later this year.
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0: 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Say hi, Faith Liam.
1: Hello, hello. Thank you for joining us today. We've got such a good show lined up. So many bangers. I'm so excited.
2: Yeah, I was about to say, this is a good list. This is a really good list today that we've got lined up for everyone. So stay tuned, guys. It's going to be a great show. Who was on theme duty, Hen? Can you remember who was on theme duty for this week?
0: Yeah.
2: Who picked the theme?
0: Who
2: was it? Was it you or was it me or was it Faith?
0: Faith.
2: Mm-hmm. So what did we pick for the theme, Faith?
1: I did pick the theme. I went for royalty today because there was one specific song I was obsessed with and based it off that, like usual. So we've got such a lineup. We've kind of got the kings, the queens, the castles, I think we had a prince and princesses in here.
2: Yeah, it's a bit of all of it, isn't
1: it? We tried to go for a bit of a range in royalty today. So there's a very big mix and banger after banger is all I've got to say.
2: Absolutely. All right, what are we going to start the show off with, Han? What's number one?
0: Let's start off with I Just Can't Wait to Be King from The Lion King.

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0: Castle.
1: Alrighty, that was my next pick of the show. Gone for a bit of Halsey with Castle. Such a good song. So 2016 vibes that I thought I'm definitely bringing to the show today. Now, Hen, what are we up to now?
2: So what are we singing for karaoke today, Faith?
1: So I straight away thought Queen, for sure. The issue was then picking a Queen song. We've ended up going with I Want to Break Free, which is one of my absolute favourites. So
3: sounds pretty good. Sounds good.
1: Excited. Yep.
3: You ready?
2: Oh, yeah.
3: All right, there we go. That's what we like to hear.
1: Yep. All right. Are we ready for this?
2: Oh, yippee. Go ahead.
1: Go ahead.
3: That's right. Let's go, girl.
2: Let's do it.
3: Absolutely.
1: Here we go.

0: That was so much fun. Hen was getting so into that, so much dancing and singing away.
1: I feel like she was very conflicted between being seated or having
2: All right.
1: Cutting me off. You just saw the text come in, didn't you? Yeah, she's gone, all right, get down to business now.
0: I don't care.
1: Stop talking, let me know.
0: Yeah.
1: All right, there you go, girl.
2: Hello.
1: Have a look.
2: Class 10.
1: 10, and you got a golden crown today.
0: Yes.
1: Good work, Queen.
2: Yeah.
0: Yes, man. Huh? That was all your singing and dancing, girl.
1: Good stuff. Good work. Oh, fantastic. I hope you guys enjoyed that because we definitely did in here. Alrighty, guys, for the back half of the show here on Hannah's Good Time Music on 2MCE, I'm not even going to give away some songs or artists because everything that we've got for the back end of the show is unreal. So you're just going to have to stay tuned.
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0: Okay, guys, there's my second song for the show. That was Use Somebody by Kings of Leon.
1: That was a very solid pick. Haven't heard that song in a while, so that was good to listen to. I'm going to keep up the good vibes now with a bit of Beyonce. And we picked her because Queen Bee, so it works. We've got a few more that line up similarly to that. But I've gone for one of my favourites from her newest album, Cuff It.

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0: Surprise, surprise, that's one of my picks there, guys. That's The Way You Used To Do by Queens of the Stone Age.
1: That was a pretty funky song. I quite enjoyed that one. We're up to my last pick of the show. Now, this is the song. This song is the actual reason why I picked Royalty for the theme. Been on a bit of a Maisie Peters replay at the moment, so I've gone for her and Julia Michaels' song, Kingmaker.

0: Alrighty, guys, there's my last song. That rounds out my selections. Princess, King, Queen, and then, of course, Prince there when Doves Cry. Alrighty, Han, I think we're up to the last part now.
1: Thank you for listening to our show, everybody. Time to say goodbye, Faith and Liam.
2: That's right. Goodbye, everybody. Thank you so much for tuning in today. We had so much fun. Lots of singing, lots of dancing, like always. We just had such a good run of songs. It was very fun.
0: Oh, it's been a pleasure as always, girls. It's always great, great company and great fun to be up here. Who's on theme next week, Han?
1: I am on the theme next week. Mm. So tune in to see what I picked.
0: Ooh, fair enough.
2: You'll pick good, Han.
0: Yeah, you always pick pretty well, Han. All right, guys. Well, that's going to wrap us up here. 92.3, 94.7. TwinCity.org if you'd like to live stream. We're back up here next week from 1 p.m. One more to take us through to 2 p.m. What have we got, Faith?
2: We sure do. We've got a bit of Ed Sheeran with Castle on the Hill. We'll see you guys next week.
3: When I was 6 years old, I broke my leg.

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1: National Radio News.
2: Hello, I'm Shannon Kirkwood. Deputy Liberal Leader Jane Hume says the opposition is not satisfied with the gambling reforms as they stand. There have been internal calls within Labor for more changes, while senior ministers say the right balance has been struck. Under the changes, betting advertisements would be kept to 3 per hour between 6 a.m. and 8:30 p.m. and would be banned from live sports broadcasts, stadiums and player jerseys. But the Coalition, Greens and other senators say the changes don't go far enough to reduce gambling harms.
3: The amendments that the Coalition put forward done to try and get that balance right. We want to make sure that we get the balance right of supporting sporting codes, but we also want to make sure that we reduce gambling harms.
2: There'll be no bird competitions at next month's Royal Adelaide Show. The decision's been made in response to a surge in bird flu cases. Official figures put the number of confirmed or presumed positive detections of H5 bird flu at 155. There has been major delays for some travellers at Sydney Airport. The cause believed to be staffing issues in air traffic control. There's been a few cancellations and delays of up to 120 minutes. The Privacy Commissioner has raised concerns about the rise in smart glasses. Laura Devoy reports.
4: In a blog posted today, Privacy Commissioner Carly Kind said the arrival of smart glasses would fundamentally alter people's experience of interpersonal interactions in both private and public spaces. Meta's AI glasses, which contain cameras and open-ear speakers, are gaining traction, and cheaper alternatives sold at department stores are also rising in popularity. Commissioner Kind says, without knowing, people could be filmed, recorded or photographed at any time. She says there'll have to be consideration of whether Australia needs new laws. The Privacy Act currently only applies to businesses and government agencies when they collect personal information and not to individuals.
2: A loan to a pulp and paper mill in Tasmania's Derwent Valley has been finalised today. The state government says the $15 million loan to Boyer Paper Mill will ensure the operation can continue to run as it transitions to new paper lines and invests in an electric boiler. The mill employs more than 320 people, while it's estimated to contribute more than $180 million a year to the local economy. Books which celebrate Torres Strait Islander and Aboriginal language, family, culture and community have been selected in a global collection. The inaugural IBI UNESCO collection showcases outstanding books written in Indigenous and endangered languages. 7 books published by Indigenous Literacy Foundation have been announced as part of the collection at the IBI World Congress in Canada. CEO Ben Bowen is at the event. He says it's a moment of pride. Meantime, speaking at the Congress, Canadian picture book illustrator Sydney Smith has described the power of sharing stories.
5: They create connections between readers who have never met, between families separated by oceans, between cultures, between generations. They are a reminder that by recognizing the humanity in each story, the part that transcends time and place, we begin to respect the particulars that define our cultures, traditions, and lives.
2: To sport now, and in AFL, the Lions host the Hawks tonight. Brisbane will welcome back Logan Morris, Darcy Gardner and Dane Zorko, while for the Hawks, Mitch Lewis, Carl Amon and Ned Reeves return. And fans will have a chance to see the players of one of football's most iconic rivalries train in Perth this afternoon. Juventus and Inter Milan are preparing for a club friendly tomorrow night.
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14: 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He is from the Ethics Centre.
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Hello and welcome to Meet Me at the Movies. I'm Maggie Morgan and I'm glad to have your company here again today. You know, film music has been around longer than film dialogue. In the early days of cinema, the technology didn't permit an audio track to accompany visual images when movies were shown in theatres, but the films did have music in the form of live instrumentalists performing inside the theatre itself. And when engineers managed to add an audio track to film reels, the audience could hear the dialogue for the first time. But the music didn't go away. It simply transferred, gradually at first, from a live performance in the theatre to a recorded performance incorporated into the visual imagery. Suddenly, music was no longer commanded by live instrumentalists in the theatre. It was controlled by a person on the film production team, the film composer, the person who creates the musical score that accompanies a film. So today we're going to take a look at a great film composer, the maestro himself, Ennio Morricone, the great ancestor of modern film music. Morricone was a master of a wide range of genres such as comedy, western, drama and horror, which made him a musician ahead of his time. He was one of those musicians who can make an unforgettable melody with just a small fistful of notes. His meticulous craftsmanship and ear for orchestration, harmony, melody, and rhythm resulted in music that was perfectly balanced. And as with all master composers, every note was there for a reason. And all of this was evident in the 1964 movie A Fistful of Dollars, a brilliant movie where it launched Clint Eastwood's movie career. It was also a breakthrough movie for director Sergio Leone and initiated the popularity of the spaghetti western genre, one that Morricone became well known for. Morricone's indelible score added a wild swagger to this oddball tale of a lone gunman's conniving plan to set two gangs of killers against one another. Here is one of the scores from A Fistful of Dollars.

Navajo Joe is a 1966 spaghetti western film directed by Sergio Corbucci and stars Burt Reynolds as the Navajo Indian who opposes a group of bandits responsible for killing his tribe. Burt Reynolds was friends with Clint Eastwood, who had raved to his friend about a director named Sergio. And when Reynolds accepted the role, he found out that the director was not Sergio Leone, but Sergio Corbucci. And commenting on his role in the film, Reynolds describes as having to wear a frightful black wig that made him look like Natalie Wood, and stated on a talk show that the film failed due to his working with the wrong Sergio. Oh well, at least Morricone had some success with his powerful music score for Navajo Joe.

1968 was one of Morricone's most prolific years as he continued his partnership with Sergio Leone and composed what to many ears is the most gorgeous music heard in a Western film. The Italian singer Edda dell'Orso's voice is so angelic as she's accompanied by Morricone's sensual strings in the movie Once Upon a Time in the West. It's one of the greatest examples of an operatic Western.

Their 1968 movie, The Mercenary, belongs to a spaghetti subgenre known as the Zapata Western, which are films set during the Mexican Revolution between 1910 and 1920. And it was directed by Sergio Corbucci, who is known for his violent movies. But in The Mercenary, it offers an epic canvas and joyous comedy to offset the brutality. Fueled by a rollicking, brass-driven Ennio Morricone score that echoes many of the effects he innovated for Leone's films, The Mercenary is set against the backdrop of civil Mexican unrest and the misadventures of a sharply delineated trio of men as they scramble for money and power.

start of the 70s, Italian cinema screens began to bleed horror. And who was there to inject the spook into people's imaginations? Yes, of course, it was Morricone. And there was one well-known horror movie, The Thing, which was let loose in cinemas in 1982 and became recognised as one of Ennio Morricone's eeriest pieces. It's one of his moodiest scores, beautifully evoking the wintry isolation of Antarctica and the extreme suspense prevalent throughout. This movie is a classic, and for some, certainly one not to watch in the dark or on your own. Here is the score from the movie The Thing.

And I can tell you that track does send shivers right up my spine. Well, what ended up being the final collaboration between Leone and Morricone was the 1984 movie Once Upon a Time in America, which ranked very high among Morricone's greatest hits. The music he composed for the movie is as emotionally epic as the film itself, and it's the iconic use of the pan flute in the track Childhood Poverty, which immortalized the score in the movie Once Upon a Time in America.

Morricone's score for the 1986 film The Mission is a rare cinematic beast. It certainly serves the film well and elevates it to a place in popular culture it may not otherwise hold. The score, Gabriel's Oboe, is adored by so many beyond the context of the film itself, reiterating the uniqueness about Morricone's score. The Mission tells a story of Father Gabriel, a Jesuit missionary, and Rodrigo Mendoza, a brutal man who captures indigenous peoples as slaves for a living. Morricone used the music in The Mission as a symbol of humanity. Here is Gabriel's Oboe from the movie The Mission.

As gorgeous as Morricone's music was for a lot of directors' movies, it's the nine relatively modest notes from the 1988 movie Cinema Paradiso that exert the most haunting power today. It's Giuseppe Tornato's wistful memoir about the small-town theatre where a director fell in love with the movies. Here is the score to Cinema Paradiso.

Roman Polanski's 1988 movie Frantic is often forgotten when listing out Morricone's greatest films, but it was one of my favourites, and I just loved the mystery and the paranoia experienced by Harrison Ford's character, the bamboozled doctor. The music is expertly moody, with an absolutely incredible use of accordion sounds that come in and out, drowned by the high-strung strings. Here is a score from the movie Frantic.

Marconi found a way to musically describe the seductive powers of actor Monica Bellucci, who plays a sensual woman in a small backward Italian town in the 2000 movie Malena. The film is both a coming-of-age tale and a social commentary on intolerance of narrow-minded communities, and it bears its soul and essence in Morricone's music. Here is a soundtrack from the movie Malena.

And you're listening to Maggie Morgan from Meet Me at the Movies, and I hope you're enjoying some of the beautiful movie scores from composer Ennio Morricone.

And that was Ennio Morricone's score, Ancora Key, from the 2012 Quentin Tarantino movie Django Unchained, featuring Jamie Foxx and Leonardo DiCaprio. And Quentin Tarantino and Ennio Morricone had circled each other respectively for years. After all, Tarantino had been using parts of Morricone's scores since Kill Bill. But for his 2015 movie, The Hateful Eight, instead of finding existing Morricone pieces he liked and fitting them into the movie, this time Tarantino flew to Italy to meet the maestro to see if he would be willing to write the director's first original score. And this would be Morricone's first Western score for 40 years since the release of The Good, the Bad and the Ugly. So here is Morricone's score from The Hateful Eight.

left the most well-known piece of music to last, and that's from the 1966 movie The Good, the Bad and the Ugly. This film probably had the largest impact on Morricone's life and set the tone for everything he then got interested in: American Civil War, film music, Clint Eastwood, and real westerns. Morricone followed his avant-garde heart and used real sounds to give a kind of nostalgia that the film had to convey. And these were mainly animal sounds, or what's become known as the coyote howl. With this movie, the western genre was officially never the same again.

Ennio Morricone was an outstanding musician who changed the history of music and cinema forever. He was a true partner to the directors he worked with, helping them realise visions, often elevating them to heights that even they didn't know they were able to attain. His heart, mind and body may have resided in his beloved Italian homeland, but by the time he left us in 2020, his music belonged to the world. Well, I hope you enjoy the stories and music from the revered composer Ennio Morricone. I'm going to finish my program with a track from the 1981 movie Le Professionnel. The track is Chi Me, and in Italian means whoever. Whoever listens to this piece will start feeling hopeful and realise that life indeed is a blessing. It's a beautiful piece, and the chord progression is a signature of Morricone's magic. I'm Maggie Morgan, and you've been listening to Meet Me at the Movies. This program was produced in the studios of 2RRR Sydney and is being heard across Australia on the Community Radio Network. So, until we meet at the movies next time, be kind to one another.

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1: Good afternoon, I'm Shannon Kirkwood. A prominent imam says an imam who made comments in response to the October 7 Hamas terror attack in Israel was cancelled. Australian National Imams Council President Sheikh Shadi Al-Sulaiman is the first imam to appear at the Royal Commission on Anti-Semitism and Social Cohesion. Sheikh Al-Sulaiman has been asked about an incident on October 8, 2023, when Sheikh Ibrahim Dadoon addressed a pro-Palestinian rally in Sydney's southwest. He told the crowd he was smiling and happy and was elated following the Hamas terror attack in Israel. He's told the hearing excluding anyone, even when they make serious mistakes, is unhelpful for the organisation and the community.
2: We've taken the proactive step to engage with him when this came to attention. We spoke to him. He was very cooperative. He knew that it was a mistake to use that language, inappropriate, and we asked him to clarify himself in the public. And he did so.
1: The hearing continues. Students have fled a school on the outskirts of Thailand's capital following a deadly shooting. It's understood at least two people have died and 15 have been injured. Police say the suspected shooter is dead. Organisers for the Melbourne Royal Show say they're monitoring the bird flu situation. The Royal Adelaide Show has announced today it's cancelled all bird shows and exhibitions amid a surge in H5 bird flu cases. New figures released today show there are now 155 confirmed or presumed positive detections of bird flu in Australia. Testing at the CSIRO's Australian Centre for Disease Preparedness has confirmed a further 32 cases in South Australia. The Federal Opposition says the government will need to compromise on its gambling reforms. Labor will have to make changes to the legislation, which doesn't have the support it needs to pass the Senate. The Coalition, Greens and some independents are calling for it to be strengthened. Speaking to News 24, Liberal Senator James Patterson says young people must be protected.
3: But the idea that the government briefed off this week that if any amendments are moved to this bill, if it doesn't pass in exactly this form, they're going to throw up their hands and walk away in a huff is frankly petulant and childish behaviour. They should be willing to negotiate with the parliament to get something sensible through. I think a balance can be struck here.
1: A former athlete is facing a fifth day of questioning in a court hearing in the sexual assault trial against Alan Jones. Complainant Jay has faced cross-examination today. Mr Jones has pleaded not guilty to a total of 22 charges of indecent assault and sexual touching without consent. Six men allege the former broadcaster groped or subjected them to sexual misconduct between 2003 and 2020. All show bags have been cleared for sale when the Royal Queensland Show officially opens tomorrow. The state government says after assessing the contents of 373 show bags, one unsafe toy was removed. This year marks the 150th anniversary of Ekka. And there's been a mixed response from music fans after a K-pop boy band asked concertgoers to put their phones down. Cortis issued the request as they kicked off their global tour in South Korea. A Much Music reporter has asked music fans for their thoughts.
4: You should enjoy the moment and really put their phone down.
5: I feel you pay for the price. So okay. you're if you want to film all the concert, it's your prime.
6: You can record maybe like 20 seconds of your favourite song, but the rest of the time I'm just going to be like vibing with the music.
1: Turning to sport now, in the NRL, South Sydney will be without Campbell Graham for tomorrow's clash against the Eels after he sustained a calf injury during training. Round 23 continues tonight. The Warriors host Penrith and the Roosters take on the Bulldogs.
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16: And welcome to CinemaScape, your show on the radio about the movies. This week we have three new films for you. First, a dystopian Brazil is sending its elders in remote colonies until a rebellious 77-year-old lady refuses and escapes. This is The Blue Trail. Then it's another senior lady's decision that's at stake, this time in France, in Bon Voyage Marie. Finally, French director Cédric Clapiche brings us back in time to meet the most impressive impressionists. This is Color of Times. And you're listening to CinemaScape. My name is Laurent Clerc, and today I'm joined with by Evie Tonnelly. How are you, Evie?
17: I'm very well, thank you.
16: Good. And Trent Brown, how are you, Ben?
18: Oh, I'm very well, thanks. My name is Ben.
16: Your name is Ben. And you're going to start with The Blue Trail. So
18: I am,
16: coming from Brazil.
18: Yes.
16: We don't have many Brazilian films. Today is going to be an international number. So how was it?
18: Really, really good. And look, if you're in the mood to go to the movies and you have the feeling like you really, really want to see a movie about an odyssey of some sort, but you either don't have 3 hours to watch Christopher Nolan's The Odyssey, have I got the film for you. Not only is The Blue Trail the story of a woman undertaking a journey to realize a dream before the chance is taken away from her, you could literally watch The Blue Trail twice in the time that it would take you to watch The Odyssey once. And speaking of watching The Blue Trail twice, that is the exalted position that I find myself in. I got to rewatch it to help me prepare for this review, but I initially saw it over a year ago at the 2025 Sydney Film Festival. It played in the official competition at that festival after winning the Grand Jury Prize, which is essentially second place, at the 2025 Berlin Film Festival. It also played in the recently wrapped 2026 Spanish and Latin American Film Festival. And it's now finally getting a general release, and better late than never, because this is a truly lovely film with another awesome older female protagonist after Caye Málaga earlier this year, which I reviewed. It's directed by Brazilian director Gabriel Mascaro, who previously made Neon Bull, about a rodeo bull handler who dreams of designing women's clothing. Actually a really good film. I've seen that film.
17: I am taking notes.
18: He also made Divine Love, about a religious clerk at a births, deaths and marriages registry who tries to talk couples out of divorcing, which I haven't seen, but is apparently pretty good. So The Blue Trail is set in a Brazil of the future, where outwardly the government promises that the future is for everyone and provides its older population with fake gold medals for achievement, attaches ridiculous golden metallic laurels to their homes, and spouts empty platitudes about them being national treasures. In reality, the government, in an attempt to promote national productivity, gives custody of elders to their children once they reach a certain age, meaning they can't travel or make purchases without their children's permission, before rounding them up and shipping them off to a location known only as The Colony. Teresa, played by Denise Feinberg, is 77 years old, and though she has a steady job working in a factory where they slaughter caimans for their meat, she's caught out when the government lowers the age for colony relocation from 80 to 75 years of age. In her final days of freedom, Teresa decides to strike out and journey up the Amazon to fulfill a lifelong wish to fly in an aeroplane. On her odyssey, instead of a cyclops, Circe and Calypso, Teresa will encounter Cardu, played by Rodrigo Santoro, a loner operating his own boat shipping items up and down the river, Ludomir, played by the mononymous actor Adanillo, a mechanic and gambling addict, and Roberta, played by Miriam Socaris, an atheist nun who, even though she's also of an age that would normally see her sent to the colony, she's bought her freedom by selling electronic Bibles to the faithful along the river. Instead of the Trojan horse and Scylla and Charybdis, Teresa will encounter river, jungle, vibrantly coloured fighting fish, and a snail whose trails of blue slime have a psychedelic effect when dropped in one's eye. Yeah, so...
17: Sign me up!
16: Exactly. No, yeah. That sounds amazing, and I think, you know, I think Brazil, as the backdrop of any of those type of films, is usually stunning. How do they do with the scenery? Do you feel transported into those worlds?
18: It is a beautiful-looking film. And there are two parts to it, like the slum towns, the futuristic slum towns and the river. I mean, it's undoubtedly a low or lower budget film set in working class towns and villages along the Amazon. But the film presents a view of the future which is credible despite the lower budget, if a little sinister with its frequent public announcements of prosperity that may or may not be real, and moving billboards of people smiling wide, toothy smiles in front of positive but essentially meaningless government jargon. But then it gets out onto the river and it becomes this absolutely gorgeous film with this fantastic cinematography by Guillermo Garza and this quietly thrilling and ultimately uplifting story about this older woman's desire to escape her government-mandated fate. Like Maria Angeles and Kaya Malaga, there's something inspiring about Teresa that makes her a protagonist that is really easy to root for, even beyond the sympathy you naturally have for a person like her in the situation she's in.
16: And how does work the chemistry between her and the random people she meets along the river?
18: I'm thrilled that you brought it up. The performances in this film are like uniformly fantastic, and she gets to have like a little bit of a special relationship with every one of the characters that she meets. But in particular, when Teresa encounters Roberta, there's a deep friendship that blossoms between these two older women that is incredibly heartwarming, and it's driven by the fantastic performances of both Denise Feinberg and Miriam Socaris. In terms of story, perhaps like Silent Friend from a couple of weeks ago, I might have wanted to know a touch more of the story. It's not a long film. It's only 87 minutes long. And the film ends at a moment in the story that was before the point that my movie-educated brain had expected it to end. Mm-hmm. So it almost gives you the substantive story but leaves you to figure out the epilogue. And initially that comes as a bit of a shock.
16: Does that mean it treats its audience as smart people and asks them to think about the film after the film is finished?
18: Well, it requires an engagement.
16: So unusual.
18: It requires an engagement from its audience at its ultimate moment that makes you a part of the creative process. It's definitely not a film that you should watch passively, and because of how it ends, it's not a film that you can watch passively. But a film this beautiful, you should lean into it. You should experience it and enjoy it. So, yeah, it's a really, really true.

0: Welcome back to Cinemascape. We are going to continue our international journey. Laurent, you have been to see Bon Voyage Marie.
1: So Bon Voyage Marie, it's a French film, which actually the French title is very different from Bon Voyage Marie. So they did one of those weird translations. It's We Will Go, We'll Be Going. Mm-hmm. It's the first film, it's a first feature film directed by Enya Barou. And it's basically dedicated to her own grandmother, who had to go through a similar journey, which is a big, big debate at the moment in France, where we are trying to put a law about the right to die with dignity and assisted suicide. And so the story is the story of Marie, and she's 80, and she's declining, and she can see that she's declining. And she wants to sign the papers that would allow her to go to Switzerland because it's not allowed in France. And so we have to go to Switzerland or to Belgium, and only rich people can do it. So, which is, you know, the problem at the moment. But she's too scared to tell her family. So she's basically traps her, the person that comes to help her every day, who is played by Pierre Lottin. I must say Marie is played by Hélène Vincent. She's a great actress. You might have seen her in François Ozon's When Fall Is Coming.
2: Oh, yeah.
1: And Pierre Lottin was actually also in that film. Yeah, so she traps him into coming with her to the hospital. And at the hospital, people think he's her son. And so he basically has to sign the paper because she kind of blackmails him a bit because he's done a bit.
2: Oh, really? That's a heavy thing to put on a person.
1: And then she decides to go on the trip with him and her son and her granddaughter with the plan to, on their way to Switzerland, tell the family what is actually the purpose of the trip. And of course, you know, as any road trip go, things don't go according to plan. And of course, each character will develop and find what they were after throughout the course of a lot of obstacles. But it's a really beautiful, very heartfelt film. I must say, really supported by the amazing performance by Hélène Vincent and Pierre Lottin. Pierre Lottin, you might have seen him too in The Stranger. He was in The Stranger this year. Yeah. He's always, and in my brother's band, he's one of those actors at the moment that is in every French film.
2: The Robert Pattinson of France.
1: And he always plays those really grumpy, almost uneducated people because he's got an accent a bit from the north of France, which makes us always sound a bit less educated. And I'm sorry for anyone who's listening who's from the north of France. He plays that really well. He's got a lot of problem in his own life. And joining this family opens his eyes on what family life could be.
2: I'm interested in knowing what the tone of the film is like, because it is obviously dealing with incredibly heavy subjects. But when I think of, you know, family or

0: or even chosen family getting together and doing a travel together, the film that immediately comes to mind is Little Miss Sunshine, which gets into heavy subject matter but treats it rather lightly. Does the film, this film, do the same, or is it?
1: In a weird way, I think it, for me, it put me in the similar mood.
0: Okay.
1: It's really, there's a lot of light, there's a lot of humor, there's a lot of quirks. I think also, you know, being French, I think there's a few cultural things that really resonated with me, and I'm not sure how it can work with the international audience. But I think overall the subject is so universal, and the concept of family and the end of a life, and how do you pass the baton on, you know, and how do you accept that sometimes you have to let go of people. I think it's such a, especially in the last part of the film, it's really well treated, and I think Enya Barou, the director, she probably, you know, she probably treated Hélène Vincent like her own grandmother, and used that as a catharsis, because we can see all the love that she gives through the images, through the performance that she put Hélène Vincent through, that she really loves that character, and she never wants to judge the decision. And in that sense of, you know, if you reach that decision, probably this decision is only yours to make, and no one should try to interfere in that.
0: Yeah.
1: I know it's a polarized issue, and in France at the moment, it is extremely polarized because the law is being passed, and some people are really, really vocal about it. But I think this type of film also allows you to think about it and to think, well, if my family were in the same situation, which side would I decide? Is there a moment where you have to agree or you have to fight against it? I don't know. It's a really strong idea.
2: Yeah. Mm-hmm. And I think that's your point, isn't it? That sometimes art is the way that we can think about these things, because otherwise it can become, as you say, people take a particular stance and then you can't meet in the middle. I have to admit, I'm actually feeling quite affected. I had a friend who chose assisted dying in Australia quite recently, about a month or so ago. So that it really strikes me. I think I would love to watch this film. I think it will really affect me. But, you know, having had someone go through that decision, it is interesting that we're at that point of really, it's almost like the last taboo, isn't it? It's the last thing that we as human beings really can't deal with, is the idea of we would never let an animal suffer. But, you know, if it comes to a person suffering, we'd prefer them to suffer because of religion or whatever, rather than let them choose however. And, you know, there's a lot to talk about in that debate. Yeah. I'm not, you know, choosing sides, but obviously. But I think it's you know, I love the idea of films exploring that in such a sensitive way.
1: Yeah, and what I really liked about this film is when they address the issue visually, they're not taking the American way of showing too much, or, you know, lingering into a very
2: sentimental,
1: last goodbyes, and where everyone's going to cry for 15 minutes. They just play it in such a simple and convincing way that they don't make this issue a visual issue. And I was very grateful for that because, yes, as you said, we don't want to take sides, and the director, you know, tries to explain to you the emotional luggage and baggage that goes with it, but it doesn't ask you to, you know, to go through all the motions that would be emotionally destroying.
2: Yeah, so it's not manipulative.
1: It's really, she plants a few beads throughout the film, and then at the end it like you've got a very satisfying payoff of the last scene that is emotional but not heavy.
2: Yeah.
1: And I thought that was a really
2: strong film.
1: It
2: sounds like a really beautifully wrought film, touching on quite a difficult issue. What would you like to give it?
1: Well, I'll give it 3.5 out of 5 because, you know, I thought there's still a few things that was not, but it's a really heartfelt, strong French film.
2: So that's 3.5 out of 5 for Bon Voyage Marie. And we'll be back after a little bit more music.

0: And you're listening to Cinemascape, and we're going to move to another film, another French film by director Cédric Clapiche, Colors of Time. So, Evie, what did you think?
1: It's always fun, I think, to start watching a movie when you genuinely have no idea what it's about. So with that said, I'm going to now spoil that for our audience by telling you a little bit about what this is about. This is a really interesting film for me. So Colors of Time is the sort of English translation of the title. And it sort of is a movie that works on two different times. It's a sort of time slip movie, if you will. Sort of very much it brought to mind Midnight in Paris, the Woody Allen film. It's got that same sensibility. So we have a group of very disparate people brought together at the beginning of the movie who discover that they are all very sort of distant descendants of a particular person who has a property that's been left abandoned. Now, you know, some local corporation wants to build a shopping mall there. They all need to decide what to do with it because it's actually just sitting there fully furnished, like it's just been abandoned for all these years. They nominate four of the many sort of distant cousins to go to Normandy and just investigate, check out the place, the cottage, what's there, work out what they're going to do. So we meet these four characters who don't know each other. You know, these four very different people. There's a photographer, there's a teacher, so on. They go to Normandy, and in the process of going through the belongings, they discover letters and photographs. And through that, we are transported into, I think, 1895, in that time where we meet Adele, who is our central character, who I thought was really beautifully played for me by Suzanne Lindon. And we meet Adele, I think she's like 20, 21. Her grandmother's just passed away. She decides to take an odyssey.
2: Yes.
1: Look what I did.
0: Very
1: to Paris to find out. She doesn't know who her mother is, but she has a photograph of her and her mother taken by this famed Parisian photographer. So she thinks that's my first clue. So she goes to Paris, and in doing so, we are then given this beautiful window into Belle Epoque, you know, that beautiful time where we meet, and of course we meet like various characters like Claude Monet and so on. So we get this little entry into this time of very exciting cultural, scientific, artistic change in Europe at that time, whilst also then exploring how those ripples across time and family can affect the descendants all those years later. Yes.
0: I guess, you know, the main thing, especially in those type of film, is when we go to the Belle Epoque, do you feel completely immersed, or does it feel like, you know, how is it filmed and how does it make you feel?
1: It's interesting. I have a little bit of a conflict in that I think it's beautifully filmed, but I didn't feel very emotionally involved. It felt very dispassionate to me. And I have issues with the believability of what the characters do. You know, I have this sort of 20-year-old who lives in the country who just up sticks and goes to Paris, you know, and all these kind of things. She falls in with, you know, a young photographer and a young this, and she ends up living this bohemian life. But, you know, it's all very pleasing, but it's not very, you know, having just talked about your two films, I find it interesting as a contrast to say the thing about this for me is it left me quite emotionally cold. Like I watched and I thought, yep, this is a finely made film, but especially the time in the present, I'm not as engaged with the people.
2: Yes.
1: You know, I think that's an issue for me. Whereas when I'm in the past with Adele, at least I feel like I'm interested in what's happening. And it is an interesting film and it's beautifully made, but I just, in some ways, didn't feel as strongly about it. Like, I wanted to feel a little bit more moved.
0: And it is weird because Cédric Clapiche is really well known, like, since the 80s, to have done films that were so anchored in his own generation.
1: Oh, okay.
0: And he did two films that were, one of his first films, Le Péril Jeune, really congregated a whole generation around it, of the, you know, the early to mid-20s. Everyone went to see that film at the time,
1: right.
0: And it became the film of a generation. And he did the same again with The Spanish Apartment, or Potluck.
1: Oh, of course.
0: And again, the next generation went back. And I think this time it tries to tackle the third generation, but his characters are still 20 and he's now 65 or 70. So it's like there's a disconnect. Maybe that's the type of disconnect you felt in that film.
1: Maybe. I know, Ben, you've seen it as well.
2: Well, I had a disconnect with the film basically because I did think that the scenes with Adele are so fascinating, so interesting, not only because she's meeting people who I, as a non-French person, have heard about.
1: Yes.
0: And it probably helps, yeah.
1: Yes. Sorry, Laurel.
2: But it makes the scene set in the present day, like, I didn't have as much of a connection to, and I didn't care about the characters, no. her descendants as yeah. much. And there's a couple of things that happen in the film where I was like, oh, as if that would happen.
1: I know. So. And there's a particular scene, and I know what you're referring to, just sort of towards the latter part of the film, where we have a bit of sort of magical realism. And that's sort of okay, but it sort of takes it a step yes. too far, and you sort of, it pulls you out of the movie. And like I say, it's one of those movies where I feel like I can see the working out. I can see what he was trying to do in terms of the idea of knowing who we were, in fact, you know, is a part of who we are. Yeah. And I love what he was trying to do, but I just don't know if I got all the way there.
0: Okay, well, so maybe not the best film for today. I don't know.
1: How many
0: stars out of five Colors of Time?
1: It is beautifully crafted, and I'd loved spending time in Belle Epoque, so I will give it 2.5.
0: Okay, well, that's 2.5 Colors of Time, and we'll be right back. And this is all we have time for in this week's episode of CinemaScape. Today, Ben Trent Brown gave The Blue Trail 4 out of 5. I, Laurent Clerc, gave Bon Voyage Marie 3.5 out of 5. And Evie Tonnelly gave Colors of Time 2.5 out of 5. The CinemaScape terminology is the Gadigal people on whose land we meet, and the traditional custodians of country throughout Australia, and their connections to land, sea, and community. Thanks to my co-presenters, Evie Tonnelly and Ben Trent-Brown, and to Eastside FM, where we record the show every week. CinemaScape is broadcast across Australia via the Community Radio Network. 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
1: Good afternoon, I'm Alyssa Delfs. The president of the Australian National Imams Council says it's unhelpful for the organisation to exclude members who do the wrong thing. At the Royal Commission into Anti-Semitism today, the head of ANIC, Sheikh Shadi Al-Suleiman, was asked about a speech made by another sheikh in the council shortly after October 7. The sheikh allegedly called the attacks in Israel an act of resistance, but on social media later added that he did not support the loss of lives on either side. Sheikh Shadi defended ANIC's approach to the comments.
2: Excluding anyone, even when they make serious mistakes, is unhelpful for the organisation, for the individual and for the community. So we've taken the proactive step to engage with him. He was very cooperative. He knew that it was a mistake to use that language, inappropriate, and we asked him to clarify himself in the public, and he did so.
1: The amount of alcohol men drink at one time is a bigger factor than how often they drink when perpetrating intimate partner violence, according to new research. The data from the Australian Institute of Family Studies looked at two lots of information from different periods spanning across a decade from a study on male health. It found men with harmful use of alcohol had about double the risk of initiating physical violence than low-risk drinkers, with those who consumed more than 10 standard drinks being 55% more likely to initiate violence than non-drinkers. If you or someone you know is in need of help, call Lifeline at 13 11 14. Food fraud within Australian supermarkets is the focus of an investigation by the Consumer Watchdog. With the details, Laura Devoy.
3: The ABC recently aired a program which alleged food labels did not match independent scientific testing. The products tested were purchased from multiple supermarkets across Australia. Among the findings, the ABC said many products which were labelled as containing Australian-grown tomatoes actually contained fruit from China. In a statement, the Australian Competition and Consumer Commission said it's looking into the claims. Commissioner Luke Woodward says it's important consumers can be confident any claims made on food labelling are truthful, accurate and not misleading.
1: The Airlines for Australia and New Zealand say today's delays at Sydney Airport are not surprising. More than 140 flights have been disrupted, delayed or cancelled. It's being reported the issue is with air traffic control staffing. Chief Executive of the industry group, Stephen Beckett, has told News 24 frustration is growing.
4: When they can't staff the tower, they have to reduce the number of planes that take off and land. So at the moment, they're maintaining the airspace safely. The big challenge we have is the impact that this reduced number of flights has on the travelling public. We've got people missing international connections, missing domestic connections, and it's all avoidable.
1: And severe weather on the cards this weekend for the south of Australia with wet, windy and wintry conditions. The Bureau of Meteorology's Alana Cherney has the details about the chance of a weather warning for the west tomorrow, with showers, thunderstorms, hail and even snow possible.
5: Now on Saturday, this frontal system really gets moving as it sweeps across southern parts of Western Australia and into South Australia during the day. Behind that system, we're going to see gusty southwesterly flow, and we're likely to issue a severe weather warning for damaging winds for southern parts of the Western Australia coastline.
1: And taking a look at sport in AFL, GWS's wildcard hopes have been boosted with the return of captain Toby Green, confirmed for their clash against the Gold Coast on Sunday. The Giants are 12th on the ladder and need to win the match in Canberra to stay in the hunt for a post-season berth.
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6: It's time to take a look at the weather for today, Friday the 7th of August. In the central west, it is mostly sunny. There are light winds, overnight temperatures falling to between minus 3 and 2 above zero, with daytime temperatures reaching between 13 and 18 degrees. In Bathurst, it is currently sunny and 12 degrees, and in Orange, it is also sunny and 10 degrees. Having a look at the weather for tomorrow, Saturday the 8th of August, in Bathurst, it'll be sunny. The minimum temperature will be minus 2 and the maximum will be 14. And in Orange tomorrow, it'll also be sunny. The minimum will be 0 degrees and the maximum will be 12 degrees.
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6: Hello, hello, and welcome to Community Drive, your community news and information program. My name's Ali, and I'll be joining you for your drive this afternoon, Friday the 7th of August. Coming up on the program, we'll be hearing from Orange 360's General Manager Ned Sweetapple, as well as Peter Varman, past President of the Bathurst Gardeners Club, and Bernadette Sitole, Tourism Marketing Coordinator for the Bathurst Visitor Information Centre. Don't forget, we have our regular segments, including our local news heads and shorts and our Arts at West roundup. So to start off our Community Drive show today, here is Wild as the Wind by Hayley Jensen.

0: It's time for our Arts Out West roundup with Marianne Jakes.
1: Arts Out West, a roundup of what's happening in the arts around the Central West.
2: Hello, it is Marianne Jakes here from Arts Out West. I'm always looking forward to the weekend because it is arts and culture absolutely everywhere. It's an excuse for a road trip. It's an excuse to head into a gallery or maybe pick up a workshop or go and see something new. And Mudgee is a place to head across the weekend. You can head over to Mudgee Arts Precinct, where the current exhibition is Contemporary Artists in Greece and Crete. Now, this came out of a project in October last year. Artists from Australia and New Zealand did a two-week journey from northern Greece to Crete, retracing the footsteps of Australian war artist William Dargy. And he documented the sites where Anzac forces fought in the 1941 campaign. And these artists then responded to those landscapes, the battlefields and contemporary Greek communities. And some of these artists have their own connection to Greek heritage or to soldiers who served during the Second World War. Beautiful works came out of that, and they are on show now at Mudgee Arts Precinct. Then head over to Rosby Wines and Gallery just outside of Mudgee for the current work by Michael Burke and Nicola McCutcheon. It's called This Very Well May Save Your Life, and it's a fun, quirky exhibition by this painter and this sculptor. A lot of storytelling, a lot of humour and quiet reflection. That runs through until late August. You can catch that at Rosby, just outside of Mudgee. In Lithgow, if you're strolling down Lithgow's main street at any time between now and the end of August, Bird Girl Creations, Jess Lefley, has a pop-up exhibition in one of the windows at 159 Main Street. You're going to see her colourful bird-inspired works. There's big pieces and small. Lots of projects that she's been working on over the last few years, from some large-scale bird portraits to children's book illustrations. Have a look, wander past up in the main street of Lithgow. If you wanted to head to the Archibald Wynne and Sulman Prizes at the Art Gallery of New South Wales, and we have a couple of Central West artists in the Wynne Prize this year, there is a bus tour happening next Thursday. Bathurst Tours are inviting you to jump on board from 8 a.m. They're going to head down to the Art Gallery of New South Wales, and then back in the day, you get to take a look at those exhibitions. A few things coming up. Cornerstore Gallery in Orange open a new lot of work next Friday. Fiona Chandler will be their artist in residence. She's going to transform the gallery into a full working studio, so you can meet her, you can watch paintings come to life and view works from her solo exhibition alongside any new pieces she creates. So that's from next Friday through until September. And there's also a workshop happening there next Friday, a wind chime workshop from 3 p.m. in the afternoon at Corner Store Gallery. There's a lot of other exhibitions. It is kind of a good time of year to go out and explore the galleries because they're toasty and warm and they're free and there's lots of good things to see. You can find all those details on the What's On calendar at centralnsw.com.
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0: It's time for our local news heads and shorts, and a big thank

0: electrical infrastructure and caused extensive damage. And now on to the next story. A Bathurst supermarket employee who briefly left her iPhone and car keys in an unattended shopping basket had them stolen by a woman with a long history of theft and shoplifting. The Bathurst local court judge said the 37-year-old woman had been given jail sentences, fines, and court orders in the past and, quote, all have failed to deter her. Material before the court said the woman had disclosed daily drug use and said her stealing had been motivated by financial hardship. And now on to the Central Western Daily. A quarry worker was put at serious risk of burns after a pump he was refuelling ignited. The incident occurred at an open-cut quarry in the Central West on November the 25th, 2024. The investigation into the incident found the quarry operator failed to undertake a formal risk assessment process to identify the risks of refuelling the pump in its modified configuration. The operator also failed to provide adequate information, training, and infrastructure on the refuelling process, as well as failing to carry out testing or analysis of the risks to the health and safety of workers. And now on to the last story. Dylan Rumming has run the race of his life to help secure Australia bronze at the World Athletics Under 20 Championship. Rumming was the first runner for Australia in the 1600-metre mixed relay final, with the team having qualified with the second-best time across three heats. The Bathurst runner finished his 400 metres with a time of 46.87 seconds before he passed on the baton. The team ran an overall time of 3 minutes and 18.45 seconds, which was an Australian record at that level. And those were the heads and shorts taken from today's Western Advocate and Central Western Daily newspapers. Remember, 2MCE presents a talking newspaper Monday to Friday from midday until 1 p.m. when our team of volunteers read the whole news stories to you from both local newspapers.
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0: Still to come on Community Drive this afternoon, we have some chats with Orange 360, the Bathurst Gardeners Club and the Bathurst Visitor Information Centre. So make sure you stick around to hear that.

0: 2MCE, out there in the community, by the community.
1: Have you been wondering what's happening this weekend in the Orange region? Well, joining us today is Orange 360's General Manager, Ned Sweetapple, to tell us just that. How are you going today, Ned?
2: I'm well, thank you, Faye.
1: That is so good to hear. Now, we have got a very, very exciting chat today because tonight kicks off the Orange Region Fire Festival. You know, Ned and I have been counting down the days for this, so we are super, super excited. Now, of course, as it is the opening night, there are two fabulous events on, and they're just the best ways to kick off the Fire Festival, I reckon.
2: They are. Opening night is traditionally the Millthorpe Fire Fair, and it opens from 5 till 9 tonight. And, of course, the main street, Pym Street, is closed off, and lining that is food vendors, wineries, brewers, and all the shops in Millthorpe are open for their late night shopping. It's such a wonderful atmosphere, plenty of fire pits, great lineup of live music, and absolutely lots of kids' activities as well. So from 5 o'clock tonight, the Millthorpe Fire Fair kicks off the Fire Festival. And this year, you can actually catch a train on the Lachlan Valley Railway from Orange to Millthorpe and return. So that is so fun. I believe tickets are selling well, so you better get in there and get to Millthorpe tonight.
1: Definitely. I love that. And I went last year and it was so much fun. So if you get a chance to go tonight, definitely do that. Now, you've also got the Union Bank Thrift Shop Boogie also happening tonight.
2: This is fun, and I think, I think this event was on last year, but it's where you can go for later, once you get off the train back from Millthorpe, or go beforehand, celebration of music, dance, and thrifty outfits in the UB courtyard. DJ music is so much fun. You can dance the night away and enjoy the hospitality at the Union Bank Thrift Shop Boogie.
1: Fantastic. What great options to just be kicking off the Fire Festival. Now, heading over to tomorrow, there are so many activities for all types of people. What can we expect for tomorrow?
2: Well, there is. You're absolutely right. There's so much on. A traditional winter season event is the Forage and Feast Truffle Hunt and Long Lunch at Borrowdale Estate, where you will actually go out on a truffle hunt with the dogs and enjoy a three-course long lunch afterwards. You'll have earned your lunch paired with Borrowdale wine. That's tomorrow, 11 a.m. start and over lunchtime. Or you can get out to Stockman's Ridge Wines, where they are putting on the Great Canadian S'mores Experience. And you'll be able to learn, these are seriously good. They look amazing. Cooked over fire, learn about the history of the spores and learn the Canadian campfire tricks. And, of course, they're delicious. So that's lots of fun. At Stockman's Ridge, Hillside Harvest is hosting brush strokes and barrels where you can paint your own masterpiece with Terry Stewart in charge of what you're doing. That'll be great fun, includes a guided wine tasting with Orange Mountain Wines. Philip Shaw is hosting their fire night. An afternoon of live music, open fire barbecue, wine, and also their bonfires. They've got a few tickets left at the door, I understand, so you better be quick. And one of my all-time favourites is the Waysail Winter Cider Festival at Small Acre Cider. And this is a traditional orchard celebration of blessing the vines and burning the cuttings from the year before. Lots of fun, live music, savoury and sweet, crepes and hot mulled cider. So that's just a few things that are on tomorrow as part of Fire Festival.
1: Fantastic. They sound so amazing. I love the range. Like, I knew there was going to be a big range, but there is seriously something for everyone. And I know you barely even scratched the surface of what's actually all running on Saturday. So that's already crazy and just so exciting. Now, what can we expect on Sunday?
2: Yes, Sunday is a really cool little pace for after the pace of Saturday. Strawhouse Shindig is so fun. Strawhouse Wines, and they're hosting their shindig. Live music with Trouble with Johnny, which is always so entertaining. Great Strawhouse Wines. And the Koyama Kitchen is serving up Japanese treats. So that's a really lovely afternoon at straw house for their shindig on Sunday.
1: Amazing. Again, such a great event, and they're just going to be so much fun, and I'm just super excited. Now, you know, Ned and I's chats are usually just covering the weekend, but it's the Fyre Festival. There are events happening all the time, and we can expect some great midweek events as well.
2: There are, because the Corner Store Gallery is hosting a ceramic wind chime workshop with Emma Small, where participants can create their own handmade wind chimes. They'll be fired and sorted out. It's a beginner-friendly workshop, lots of fun. That's on Thursday afternoon, 5:30 to 8:30 at the Corner Store Gallery. Fiorini is hosting Festa del Scirocco Thursday night, 6:30, actually cooking around the fire outside Fiorini, which is so cool. Wood-fired oven, wood-fired grill, great food, of course. Transforming the best of seasonal produce into generous Italian sharing feast. And also on Thursday, Ignite Bar and Grill is teaming up with Michael Manners for a four-hands dinner, celebrating the connection between fire, seasonality and memory, which is really fun because that's, of course, where Michael Manners probably started his journey in Orange. So it's a multi-course menu. Lots of great food, lots of great fun that he had in midweek events as well as over the weekend for the Fyre Festival.
1: For sure. And I think my belly's already rumbling just hearing about half of these events. And I think that's part of the flair of the Fyre Festival, warmth and yummy food. So I'm ready. I'm ready for it. This all just sounds so fantastic, but not that I would expect anything less. If you do want to keep up to date on all the programs and hear exactly what's happening for the Fyre Festival, because you know Ned and I have barely scratched the surface of what's happening, make sure you head on over to Orange 360's website at orange360.com.au for more information. Thank you so much for speaking with me today, Ned.
2: You're very welcome, Faith, and we'll talk about the second weekend next week.
1: Sounds like a plan. I'm already so excited for it. That was General Manager of Orange 360's Ned Sweetapple sharing all the info on what's happening this weekend.
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1: That last song was The Chain by Jade Gibson featuring Ethan Corway. Well, we're definitely getting into the depths of winter now, and you're going to want to make sure that you're keeping your garden strong and healthy. Today, I was joined by Peter Varman, past president of the Bathurst Gardeners Club, to tell us how we can do just that. And we started off our chat today by speaking about some quick tips you can use to help maintain your garden this winter.
2: Yes, well, I suppose the most important thing would be to think about spring because, we've still got a winter to go, but some of the things that you need to do will be things like rose pruning and other deciduous trees and shrubs, and fruit tree pruning. You can prune your hydrangeas, and then you can even use the cuttings to grow new plants like propagation. Now is a very, very good time to take hardwood cuttings if people are interested in doing a bit of propagation. Winter is especially good time to do hardwood cuttings. And of course, you should have done your annuals and vegetables and so on by now. But if you haven't, quickly get to it because this is the time to do it. As usual, we'll always have to look out for pests and so on, which is fungus and scale especially, and aphids. Even white butterfly, I was looking in my garden the other day and there was a couple of white butterflies, but apparently they didn't find anything good to eat in my garden. So they've gone off somewhere else. And it's still a good time to plant deciduous trees and shrubs. Transplanting is good, repotting is good, because, you know, we're all sort of fairly cold still, and the plants are best to be replanted at this time of the year so that they don't suffer any heat stress. So there's some of the winter jobs that are left to do. I can give you a few tips on rose pruning. When you look at your rose, is the first thing to do, and now's the time to do it, cut out damaged and dead wood just to make the rose look good and healthy. Cut out all the small, thin branches, which don't produce flowers anyway. So a rose flowers on new wood, so that's why we prune them usually fairly heavily at this time of the year. Anyway, have a good look at the shape of the bush. If it's crowded, the bush itself is just crowded all over the place with branches. Also makes it harder to maintain if there's a lot of branches that perhaps need not be there, or if it's too open, like it's getting in the way of other shrubs and so forth. So the thing to do is, if it's crowded, cut the branch at the node with the point pointing to the outside, and that makes the shrub grow outwards, hence it doesn't get so crowded. If it's too open, like it's too big and in the way, choose buds that point to the inside of the shrub. And that way all the growth will be towards the inside, and that way it makes it a little bit more compact. When you prune a rose, always make the cut about 5 millimetres above the node with a slight slope away from the new bud so that the water doesn't run towards the bud. And if people don't know what a node is, it's slightly raised ring around the branch where the next branch will grow. You'll see a little bud pops up from little tiny little red bud. Even now you would see that. and that's where all the new branches come from and the flowers. So after pruning, it is at this time of the year, it's very good to spray it with lime sulfur. Lime sulfur is a really killer of fungus spores that are left from, you know, from the stems from last year and the leaves. But please don't use lime sulfur on a shrub or tree that has leaves because it will definitely burn the leaves. So that should give you a good thing about rose pruning. If you've got time to talk about another thing, I could discuss about a pest garden problem that happens, well, most of the year and in most gardens. And sometimes people don't know what to do about it. So what it is you see a lot of black soot on the leaves and stems on some shrubs and trees at this time of the year, or also during any time of the year, really. And it's caused by a scale or aphids that are attacking the plant. And they exude a little honeydew, which is like a sugary liquid, which covers the leaves, and then the black soot, which is a fungus, grows on those leaves. And funnily enough, a good sign is if you look at the shrub and you see that sort of thing, have a look if there's a lot of ants in the shrub itself, because what they do is they like the honeydew as well. So they try and get there before the fungus gets there. However, if you kill the insects, the black soot will die. So you don't have to do much spraying then. You won't have to spray with a fungicide because the soot sort of dries up on the leaves and it's easy to remove after it's nice and dry. It's easy to spray it off with a strong blast of the hose. And if you don't do that, the soot interferes with the ability of the plant to sort of absorb sunlight. So that's a good thing to do, and it's not a big thing, and you don't, as I say, you don't have to spray. But it makes a mess, and it looks terrible on shrubs because the leaves get completely covered with black soot. So that's sort of the things to do at the moment. I don't know whether you would like me to talk about our spring spectacular, which is coming up in the Garden Club.
1: Yeah, definitely. That would be amazing.
2: The Garden Club has a huge project every year, and it's the Gardens Spring Spectacular, where we open gardens of people that have donated the garden for that period. We usually have about 8 or 9 gardens. We get lots of sponsors which pay for advertising and tickets and all those sort of things. We've got about 20 sponsors, so that we cover all those costs. And the other thing is too that every garden has music. It is the last weekend in October, and the money that we raise goes to charities in Bathurst, which is things like Headspace and a lot of Can Assist and Community Transport, all those sort of charities that we've got in town that always need money. And we raise roughly a bit more than $20,000 a year. So that's a lot of money, and we're happy to sort of do the work, which takes us nearly all year to do. We're always looking for new gardens for next year. I'd love people to have a look at their gardens and maybe put it in the Garden Club Spring Spectacular. We look after the garden. We always have sitters in the garden when people visit the gardens, and look out for anything that people might strangely do sometimes. So we're always looking after the gardens that are donated for us for that weekend. So it's a well worth project, and it's a very big project for us. We start around about February, I suppose. So there's your Spring Spectacular.
1: Yeah, wow, that's a fantastic initiative. Well, you've given such helpful information today, Peter. Thanks so much for joining me.
2: Okay, that's my pleasure. And I'll talk about something else for the following month.
1: Sounds great. That was Peter Varman, past president of the Bathurst Gardeners Club.
3: Learn the signs of stroke and know how to act fast. F is for face. Has their face drooped? A is for arms. Can they lift both arms? S is for speech. Is their speech slurred? Do they understand you? T is for time. Call 000. Time is critical.
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0: That one was Prettiest Wreck by Tori Dark. Coming up, Bathurst Visitor Information Centre's Bernadette Sitole joined Faith to talk about what's happening in Bathurst this weekend, starting off with the ceramic painting class at Panthers this weekend.
1: Absolutely. If you're feeling creative this weekend, then head over to the Panorama Room at Panthers Bathurst. 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So head to bathurstregion.com.au to lock in your session and channel your inner artist across the weekend.
2: That sounds like so much fun. I think that's something I could definitely get behind. Now, maybe you're wanting to get into a bit of theatre making tomorrow morning, so why not head over to BMEC and enjoy a cabaret workshop?
1: Yeah, that's right, Faith. If you want to kick off your Saturday morning with a bit of your theatrical flair, head to BMEC tomorrow morning at 10 a.m. for a brilliant cabaret workshop. It's being led by local theatre making dynamos Tim Hansen and Kate Smith. The session is open to everyone, whether you're a seasoned performer or someone who has never stepped foot on a stage before. For just $35, they'll help you turn a vague idea, some lyrics, or a character concept into a red-hot five-minute stage act or the opening song of your very own musical. You don't even need to know how to sing or play an instrument. Just bring something to write with, a good attitude, and grab your tickets at the BMEC boss office.
2: That sounds like so much fun. I think that's another one I would be so keen on. I'm already just trying to pencil everything in at this point.
1: I can see you on stage, Faith. I think you'd be good.
2: Oh, thank you. Well, speaking of things that I like, you know that I love a good dance, so you will catch me at another Bathurst Dancers Old Time and New Vogue session tomorrow afternoon.
1: That's right, Faith. This one's yours for sure. So tomorrow afternoon brings back the joy of traditional dancing at the Scouts Green Hall, located right behind the Anglican Cathedral car park. From 2 p.m. to 5 p.m., it's the Bathurst Dancers Old Time and New Vogue session. If you love dancing the old-fashioned way with another in your arms, think waltzes, tangos, saunters, jive and swing, this is the place to be. It's only $10 entry, and there are short demos before many of the dances, so first-timers are more than welcome. Just give them a quick call to register.
2: Fantastic. That would be, again, so much fun. I would definitely enjoy that for sure. Now, Bernadette and I love chatting about tribute shows, so why not visit the Panthers tomorrow night, because they are running a Fleetwood Mac tribute show.
1: Absolutely, Faith. So we're getting ready to rock out tomorrow night because Panthers Bathurst is bringing the ultimate tribute show called Running in the Shadows of Fleetwood Mac. Starting at 8 p.m., experience the music, energy, and sheer magic of one of the greatest bands of all time. You'll be singing along to every iconic hit like Dreams, Go Your Own Way, Gypsy, and The Chain, featuring the powerhouse vocals of Ursula Kane and Beth Caruana from The Voice. 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Tickets are $40, so grab yours at the Panthers box office or online.
2: Another fantastic show happening this weekend. That would be a lot of fun to check out as well. So maybe that's how you'll be wanting to spend your Saturday night. Now, we're going to change the pace a little bit. We're going to the artsy side of things again. You can practice your drawing skills over at Tea Arts Gallery on Sunday with a still life drawing class with Effort Yayaralu.
1: That's right, Faith. So unleash your inner creative this Sunday morning over at Tea Arts Gallery on 75 Keppel Street. From 10 a.m. to midday, artist Effort Yayaralu is hosting a brilliant still life drawing class, tailored especially for beginners. For just $30 a session, which you can just pay with cash or card on the day, you'll learn the basics using pencil, charcoal, and watercolor. Best of all materials are supplied. So just roll by, ready to sketch, create, and enjoy a wonderful Sunday morning surrounded by local art.
2: That one sounds pretty good, and I really like the beginners part of that, because I think... maybe this is where I can learn my skills.
1: Yes. Maybe.
2: I'll bring you along too, Bernadette.
1: You know, you and I are in the same boat when it comes to drawing.
2: Yeah, literally. Oh, too good. Now, that sounds like so much fun. Now, of course, there is always so many great activities in Bathurst. So if you're wanting to share these with others, maybe you'd consider becoming a host family for the upcoming 2027 Toyo Study Tour.
1: That's right, Faith. We've got a fantastic opportunity for our community. The Bathurst Visa Information Centre is now accepting registrations to become a host family for the upcoming 2027 Toyo Study Tour to host students visiting from Japan's Toyo High School. The tour is from Friday, the 26th of February, through to Monday, the 1st of March, 2027. It's just a short three-night stay, but it is such a rewarding experience. You get to share the warmth of Australian family life, learn all about a wonderful new culture, and build friendships that can last a lifetime. Whether you're a seasoned host or thinking about doing it for the very first time, the team would love to have you involved. To find out more, you can visit the Bathurst Region Tourism website or just give the Bathurst Visitor Information Centre a call.
2: That sounds awesome. I think that's such a great experience to have. Or if you know someone who would be interested, definitely reach out, because what an experience for you and for the students in Japan too. Oh my goodness.
1: Absolutely.
2: Now, Bernadette, this weekend just sounds amazing, like it always does. Thank you so much for joining me today.
1: Thank you so much for having me, Faith.
2: Not a worry at all. That was Bernadette Satole, Tourism Marketing Coordinator for the Bathurst Visitor Information Centre.
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0: that one was I Never See Her by Spacey Jane. And we've got just under 3 minutes until 5 o'clock, which means it's time for some community service announcements. 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An open day on Bathurst campus is on the 23rd of August and open day on Orange is on Sunday the 30th of August. Well, it is nearly time for the National Radio News, and following National Radio News is The Wire. The Wire is an independent national current affairs program broadcast exclusively on community and Indigenous radio stations around Australia. Following The Wire, we have student news at 5:30, Top of the Pops at 6, 1200 Degrees at 7, Indigenous music at 9, and Rave FM with Declan at 10. My name is Ali. I hope you've had a fantabulous Friday afternoon and have an even better weekend. I'll see you next time.
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1: Good afternoon, I'm Alyssa Delfs. Victorian poultry farms have been put on lockdown to prevent the spread of the H5N1 bird flu after a case was found in a magpie. Michaela Settle, the state's agriculture minister, explained the rules introduced today off the back of voluntary housing orders already in place. The new housing orders will apply to any farm with more than 50 birds. Ms Settle also explained that there'll be no impact to farmers who market their eggs as free range.
2: This is about making sure that they're not having that contact with wildlife. And at the moment, that's a 14-day period for the housing order. As I say, the ACCC has already assured free-range farmers that they can house their birds under these orders and continue to use the free-range label.
1: Meantime, a surge in bird flu cases has prompted the Royal Adelaide Show to cancel all bird competitions. Shannon Kirkwood has more.
3: Official figures put the number of confirmed or presumed positive detections of H5 bird flu at 155. CEO of the Royal Agricultural and Horticultural Society of SA, Will Rayner, says the decision follows consultation with various experts. He's acknowledged less than a month out from the show, it will be disappointing for many competitors.
4: We have more than 26,000 competitive entries at the show every year. Birds is just a small part of that. And obviously we felt that anything we could do to make sure we were as low risk as possible and also to provide an element of leadership for the industry was the way to go.
3: Chief Veterinary Officer Dr. Beth Cookson says there remains no detections in poultry or the agricultural system and the risk to human health remains low.
1: The government's Assistant Minister for Competition has welcomed an ACCC investigation into allegations of food mislabelling in Australia. The consumer watchdog has launched an investigation into food fraud within Australian supermarkets following reports from the ABC that some labels did not match independent scientific testing. Andrew Lee says the ACCC has done a lot of work in the name of transparency for Australian consumers.
5: The ACCC has shown a strong willingness to enforce Australia's consumer laws in the interest of Australian consumers. Australians shouldn't be duped by misleading labels. Australians should be able to walk into a store and know that what it says on the tin is accurate. I commend the ACCC in taking this important investigatory action.
1: A new miners' memorial will be constructed in Queensland's Mount Isa. It will honour the 150 miners who lost their lives on the job. The project will be jointly funded between the state government, Glencore, and Mount Isa City Council. And looking at the national forecast, a cold front will bring cool, wintry conditions to much of the country, in particular for South Australia today. The Bureau of Meteorology's David Crock has the details for the weekend.
6: Looking at the national map, the main feature is this strong cold front, which will sweep across southern Western Australia during Saturday, bringing rain, thunderstorms, small hail, strong winds and large swell there. A windy day for the southeastern states as well, with showers and rain across much of South Australia and reaching Victoria and northern Tasmania later. Meanwhile, in the north, it's another classic dry season day.
1: And taking a look at sport, Sydney ruckman Brodie Grundy will miss the Swans clash with Port Adelaide following the birth of his first child. Grundy, who's played 19 games this year with little support in the ruck, will be on parental leave during tomorrow's match at the SCG. His absence has created an opening for ruckman Will Green to make his debut almost 3 years after he was drafted. Meantime, tonight, the Brisbane Lions will battle Hawthorn.
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0: Hello and welcome to The Wire, your national and independent coverage of current affairs right across Australia on community and Indigenous radio. I'm Tony Pankalui coming to you from Radio 4EB in Mianjin, Brisbane. And today on the show...
1: The report also offers a number of much more cost-effective solutions that will benefit part-time students. So even having access to part-time prac or work-integrated learning placements.
0: A new report reveals 12 recommendations to better support struggling part-time uni students going into the future. Also, why is it critical to count homeless Australians in the census? And later today.
2: We are concerned because it really comes down to awareness. You know, 29% went to the dentist in the last 12 months, but 58% took longer than 2 years to get to the dentist, and 9% of them don't go very often at all.
0: New research finds parents don't know when to take their children to their first dental appointment and how this can affect their health. We'll have this and more for you over the next half hour.

0: 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We're on air across Australia thanks to the Community Radio Network and the support from the Community Broadcasting Foundation. First up today, the New South Wales Police formally withdrew charges against 125 protesters from grassroots organisation Rising Tide. It came after protesters were charged and arrested in 2024 for protesting against Newcastle's coal port being the largest in the world. Rising Tide organiser Naomi Hodson was one of the protesters, and the Wire's Eduardo Jordan started asking her to explain more about today's event.
1: Yeah, so today the New South Wales Police dropped 250 charges against 125 arrestees from a protest we held back in 2024. So that's 125 people that now have two charges dropped, and a huge cause for celebration in our movement.
2: For our listeners who are unfamiliar, what happened in 2024 and what were the charges the protesters received?
1: Yeah, so back in November 2024, we held a people's blockade of the world's largest coal port. It was a massive paddle-out flotilla on the waters of the port and thousands of people in support on the beach and in the nearby park. It's a huge, joyful protestable alongside the civil disobedience action disrupting coal ship movements from the world's largest coal port.
2: So, Naomi, what does this mean for Rising Tide and the community supporting the organisation?
1: So the outcome today with dropping all of these charges is a big boost for our movement. It means that the police were not able to make out the charges with enough substantive individual evidence about each defendant. And we consider that to be a vindication of the approach of having mass numbers of people, like sheer numbers, together taking action. So we're at the stage where it's becoming difficult to police us because there's just so many of us. And with the scale of the climate crisis and the fossil fuel industry that we are up against, we think that this is the type of mass scale action that we need to see if we're to start seeing the type of transformative change that we believe is necessary.
2: So why is it so critical for Rising Tide to continue protesting for climate action, even, you know, with the police getting involved?
1: We don't have a choice but to continue protesting for climate action. The government continues to take us in the wrong direction. They are still considering and approving new coal and gas projects, even as the climate crisis worsens and starts to spiral beyond control. So we've all seen the news with fires and heat waves raging across the Northern Hemisphere, and we've experienced similar here ourselves with unprecedented droughts, fires, floods, storms, and this is only the start. It's not the new normal, as people sometimes say. This is the beginning of the type of devastation we can expect if climate change goes unchecked and unabated with an adequate response. So for our own future, for our own safety, we need to unite and demand more of our governments.
2: So the event in 2024 had a huge crowd attending the protest. And now after the charges being withdrawn, what's next for Rising Tide and for the community supporting you?
1: So next for Rising Tide, we have a massive one-day paddle out, Paddle for the Planet, on November 14 at the world's largest coal port. This is going to be different to previous years of the People's Blockade Protestable. We're just aiming to get an unprecedented number of vessels out on the water. So kayaks, canoes, paddleboards, surfboards, kinnies, yachts, any vessel that people can access. We'll have a whole bunch of kayaks to borrow as well. And we're aiming to have many, many hundreds out at once on the water. So this day is really about showing community power and numbers and showing that we're growing in scale. And then next year, in February, we're going to be back with another multi-day protestival. So festival atmosphere, direct action, huge numbers of people. So our movement continues to grow in scale and power and creativity, and we're really excited for what's next.
2: Where can the community get more information about the events that Rising Tide is planning?
1: Yeah, if people go to risingtide.org.au, you can find out about all our upcoming events. Also following us on Instagram, risingtide.aus, and Facebook as well. Well, just that we invite people to join us because we're building a mass, diverse movement of everyday people, and we need everybody who cares to come along. no matter how much capacity you have, a tiny bit, a massive amount, we need everybody to be in this battle because it's the fight for our lives.
0: Naomi Hodson from Rising Tide there, speaking with The Wire's Eduardo Jordan.
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0: A new report from the Australian Centre for Student Equity and Success reveals 12 recommendations are needed to better support part-time university students. Currently, part-time students are at a disadvantage when compared to full-time students, as many struggle to balance their work and caring responsibilities. To learn more about the report and its future recommendations, I spoke to Associate Professor and study author Kelly Linden from Charles Sturt University's Faculty of Science and Health.
4: So the research project has been going for about 18 months, and what spurred the topic for me was I've been an academic at Charles Sturt University for nearly 20 years now, and we have approximately 70% of our students studying part-time, but most university policies, and this isn't just at Charles Sturt, this is at all universities, are really designed for full-time students, and I saw that there's been almost no research into how we can better support part-time students, so that spurred me on.
0: And so let's talk about these challenges part-time students are facing in comparison to the full-time students. Like, what did you find and discover whilst doing the research?
4: We spoke with 80 part-time students, but actually had 965 complete a survey, and they were representing 35 different Australian universities. So we got a pretty good broad brushstroke. And what we really found was that many part-time students are incredibly dedicated to their studies, but university cannot always be their number one priority. Many are juggling work and caring commitments. We also had a high proportion of students with disability who were studying part-time to manage disability. So there were many sort of reasonable reasons that students couldn't put university as their number one priority all the time. But universities are designed to be your number one priority. And so that's where some of the issues arise with sort of lack of access to extensions or scheduling compulsory classes when part-time students simply couldn't attend.
0: Kelly, what about online learning? Like, how does that factor in? Does that help in any way, or are there any pitfalls perhaps with online learning?
4: Yeah, so online learning offers this wonderful opportunity for flexibility, doesn't it? So most online learners are studying part-time, but we still see almost a third of part-time students are studying on campus. But when we're just looking at the online cohort, online learning offers all this flexibility, but we don't always structure our courses that are taught online to include this flexibility. So one example that many, many students brought up was access to learning content early. If you're studying part-time and juggling multiple responsibilities, learning online, it's handy if you can get ahead and have sort of 2 or 3 or 4 weeks learning content available ahead of time so that you can get ahead. So when something inevitably goes wrong in your life and you might miss a week of study, you've already caught up. But a lot of courses are not delivered in that way, and the content's sort of delivered each week. And so just making sure when we offer online that we really do adjust to the flexibility modern students need.
0: Can you dive into the recommendations this report is proposing?
4: The number one recommendation, and this was no accident that it was number one, when we asked students what's the most important for their success, almost every student we spoke with cited some form of quality learning and teaching. They want engaging lecturers who are understanding of their situation. They want the content released early, recorded lectures. Many of the principles that they described actually fall under an education framework called Universal Design for Learning that just offers that flexibility and acknowledges that people learn in different ways. Now, that is expensive for universities to really focus on quality of learning and teaching. The report also offers a number of much more cost-effective solutions that would benefit part-time students. So even having access to part-time prac or work integrated learning placements, we might have a social work student who has 1,000 hours of work placement as part of their course. They're enrolled part-time, they're juggling multiple responsibilities, but then they find out they have to do their 1,000 hours of placement full-time. So just making sure that if we enroll students part-time, they can do their placements part-time. Many students we spoke with had investigated applying for scholarships at their university, but they were quite restrictive for part-time students. So only 15% of all the students who completed the survey had successfully received a scholarship.

0: public transport that would be half that if they were full-time students. So I think if states could provide public transport discounts, that'd be wonderful. We sometimes provide free public transport to the football, but we don't provide it for part-time students going to university. Also, I've mentioned there was limited financial support for part-time students. One recommendation of my report is that we should have access to government financial support, such as youth allowance and AusStudy, on a pro rata basis. So if they qualify for these payments, then just receiving, for example, half of the payment because they're studying part-time. And then finally, full-time students don't pay tax on scholarships, but part-time students do. And this is particularly important for PhD stipends. And so it would be really great if there were tax-free scholarships for part-time students.
1: That was Associate Professor Kelly Linden from Charles Sturt University there, ending the report. 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I'm Tony Pankluik in Brisbane. A big hello to our friends in Alice Springs on 8CCC, to our listeners in Noosa on Noosa FM, and to the other side of the country to Radio Goolari in Broome, Western Australia. The 2026 Census Day is just around the corner, but beyond counting the population, the census will also help build a picture of homelessness across the country. The information collected helps governments and community organizations plan services such as emergency accommodation, domestic violence support, and housing programs where they're needed most. According to the last census, women and young people are amongst the most vulnerable groups who sleep rough. The Wire's Azucena Carrasco asks Census National spokesperson Emily Walter why it's important to be part of the census.
2: Well, the census is a once every 5 year snapshot of the country. It covers everybody in the country on Census Day, and it is a collection of data that covers topics like health, education, employment, cultural background, living situation. And what it does is help us create a data set or the information across the country at a national level, but also at a small area level and for small population groups, that helps inform the planning of infrastructure and services for communities. So incredibly important collection of data.
3: And the census is also one of the main ways, like you said, the snapshot. Australia can also see a mirror of themselves and can estimate homelessness. And this is quite relevant for us data, for government, correct?
2: Absolutely. In fact, the census is the only collection of data from which we can produce estimates of homelessness. And through it, we can capture a range of different experiences of homelessness. So not just people who don't have a roof, so people sleeping rough, but we also can capture information about people who are living in supported accommodation, including boarding houses and other temporary lodgings. We can also capture information on people's staying temporarily with other households, so what we refer to as couch surfers, mm-hmm. and also where there are severely crowded dwellings, which is also what we would consider homeless. Mm-hmm. So it's a really important data set to be able to inform all of the policy and planning for how to support people experiencing homelessness.
3: And there is consistent data indicating that women, particularly as we reach a certain age, let's say 50 plus or something, we are more at risk of being homeless than men. And one of the most striking figures in the 2021 census is the one indicating a sharp increase in women that has become homeless. And more specifically, and I take it from your media release, women accounted for more than 80% of the increase in homelessness since the previous census. What is the hope? Is this something that has become endemic?
2: Well, I think what's important to the narrative and to the conversation in the country about what the data are showing is this important data set. And I think often for women, it's where it's less visible. So hidden in some ways in

0: couch surfing or temporary shelters. And so it's really important through the census that we capture the information to then support the planning and the policies that are being generated around how we protect women and from homelessness and can give them more security. Mm-hmm. So that's why, you know, data like the census are so important for such a broad range of applications and across the community.
1: Yeah, and that is another thing that I wanted to bring to you, that many women experiencing homelessness aren't sleeping on the streets or sleeping rough necessarily, but you said that couch surfing or living in an overcrowded household is now considered by Australian standards as being homeless.
0: That's right. We produce data that captures such a broad range of what we would consider an experience of homelessness. Mm-hmm. So it's something that we work very closely with the sector on. We don't just imagine this. We sort of work mm-hmm. very closely with the sector and with stakeholders to understand what's needed. Our definitions, you know, that cover these types of homelessness, we also, you know, consult with other similar countries on to make sure that we're able to produce data that's contemporary and relevant and supports the sector in understanding how to tackle all of these different types of homelessness.
2: Census National Spokesperson Emily Walter there, speaking with The Wire's Azucena Carrasco. New data commissioned by the Australian Dental Association found parents are delaying their children's first dental visit. 2 in 5 Australians believe the first dental visit should be done at the age of 2, when the recommended age is 1. But also families are not aware they could claim the Child Dental Benefits Schedule, providing access up to around $1,100 in dental care every 2 years. It means more than 1.5 million children are missing out on dental care. The Wire's Eduardo Jordan asked ADA's board director and dental surgeon, Dr. Andrew Gikas, to explain more about the research.
3: Yeah, well, the ADA does a survey annually of 25,000 Aussies to try to get a feel of what's happening out there. And we did look at children, very young children, trying to work out their patterns of how often they go to the dentist, when their first visit is, and how they're accessing care. So one of the interesting things we found is that the recommendations are that children should visit the dentist the moment the first tooth appears. And that's usually before 1, whereas we tend to find that most of them tend to show up a little bit later. So that's a concern. And we also looked at why they're presenting to the dentist. 43% presented for a checkup, but 33% present for pain and problems, which is an issue, especially with children, because that could sometimes mean they've had an accident or they've got a tooth decay or they've got pain. And that then sets them up, unfortunately, for, you know, sight, sound, sensations, which might be very scary and fearful for them in the future. So we're trying to make sure that parents are aware that getting the child in as that first tooth appears is a really good benefit to make sure we've got good compliance.
4: And were you surprised or concerned about the results of the survey?
3: We are concerned because it really comes down to awareness. You know, 29% went to the dentist in the last 12 months, but 58% took longer than 2 years to get to the dentist, and 9% of them don't go very often at all. So there is that phobia and the issue there. So we are certainly concerned that, you know, dentistry is not as scary as it used to be, you know, maybe many years ago. And children might be nervous, but dentists are well trained to make sure they can help with children to get them into the chair and get them positive. The other thing we also found was that, you know, 43% of children struggled to brush their teeth. And if it is hard for parents to make sure your kids are brushing their teeth regularly, you know, 68% only brush twice a day, 21% once a day, and the rest maybe, you know, very, very infrequently. So, you know, it is very important that we get children to brush their teeth properly.
4: Now, you mentioned that parents usually delay their children's first visit to the dentist because for several factors. What are some of these factors that, you know, allowing their parents not to go to the dentist as soon as possible?
3: Yeah, look, there's really not many excuses because the children that can't, or the parents that find it difficult to fund, may be eligible for the Child Dental Benefits Scheme. Some of the states run free treatment via the state dental services for children, so there really isn't a reason why, from a cost perspective, that they can't go. So it really comes down to, I suppose, time, value, people seeing the value in it, and just the opportunity to go and have a good experience. So I suppose making sure that kids feel positive about it might be also a barrier.
4: And what would the consequences be for children who aren't properly trained to have a good oral hygiene?
3: We want all kids to have shiny white teeth. That's our aim. But statistics show us that less than 10% get to the age of 21 with no fillings, no cavities and no experience of dental decay. So 10% is a fairly low number, considering that, you know, there should be, it should be much, much, much higher than that, because dental disease is preventable. If you brush twice a day with a fluoride toothpaste, clean in between the teeth the moment the two teeth start touching with a bit of floss, and minimise sugars. We know from our survey that 27% had fruit juice every single day. Fruit juice is still packed with sugars. It's not solid fruit. It hasn't got the fibre in it. So there is risk that it will decay teeth because of the high sugar content in fruit juice. So people need to be aware that, you know, what they consume, what children consume, is also very important, as well as oral hygiene as well.
4: Now, could you please explain a little bit more about the child dental benefits schedule and how can families access this?
3: Yeah, the government's been running this for a number of years now. It's a good scheme. It can support 2.6 million eligible children out there, and they have to be Family Tax Benefit Plan A through Services Australia. So if you qualify for that means testing support, I think you're eligible for this scheme. So anybody can check through Services Australia or through Medicare if they're eligible for it. It provides just under $1,200 worth of treatment every 2 years. So it's not just for a checkup and a clean. It also, if there's any treatment that needs to be done, it can be done over that 2 year period while the child's eligible. You can visit any dentist, any private dentist or community dentist if you want. It's not being utilised the way we really were hoping. 36% of the patients that are eligible, the kids that are eligible, are using it.
4: Where can parents get more information about the CDBS and about tips on oral hygiene for children?
3: Yeah, the ADA, Australian Dental Association website, teeth.org.au, is a good source of information on oral hygiene and oral health. The Services Australia and the Medicare websites have information on the CDBS as well, but you can certainly go to a dental clinic close by and ask them to see if you're eligible, because they can do a Medicare check online and see who's eligible and who's not. So certainly any dentist you can go to can help you with that as well.
2: That was Dr. Andrew Gikas from the Australian Dental Association speaking with The Wire's Eduardo Jordan. And that's the end of the show today. Thanks so much for listening wherever you are in Australia. The Wire is a co-production between community radio stations 2SER, Radio Adelaide, Sin Media, 4ZZZ and Radio 4EB in Brisbane, with the great support of the Community Broadcasting Foundation and the Community Radio Network. 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The Wire acknowledges the traditional custodians of the Turrbal and Yuggera countries where this program has been produced, and we pay our respects to Aboriginal elders, past, present, and emerging. Today, The Wire came to you from Radio 4EB in Brisbane. I'm Tony Pankaluik. Thanks so much for your company, and we'll see you next time on The Wire.

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2: Good afternoon, I'm Melissa Delfs. Victorian poultry farms have been put on lockdown to prevent the spread of the H5N1 bird flu after a case was found in a magpie. Michaela Settle, the state's agriculture minister, explained the rules introduced today off the back of voluntary housing orders already in place. The new housing orders will apply to any farm with...
1: National Radio News.
2: Good afternoon, I'm Melissa Delfs. Victorian poultry farms have been put on lockdown to prevent the spread of the H5N1 bird flu after a case was found in a magpie. Michaela Settle, the state's agriculture minister, explained the rules introduced today off the back of voluntary housing orders already in place. The new housing orders will apply to any farm with more than 50 birds. Ms Settle also explained that there'll be no impact to farmers who market their eggs as free range.
3: This is about making sure that they're not having that contact with wildlife. And at the moment, that's a 14-day period for the housing order. As I say, the ACCC has already assured free-range farmers that they can house their birds under these orders and continue to use the free-range label.
2: Meantime, a surge in bird flu cases has prompted the Royal Adelaide Show to cancel all bird competitions. Shannon Kirkwood has more.
4: Official figures put the number of confirmed or presumed positive detections of H5 bird flu at 155. CEO of the Royal Agricultural and Horticultural Society of SA, Will Rayner, says the decision follows consultation with various experts. He's acknowledged less than a month out from the show, it will be disappointing for many competitors.
5: We have more than 26,000 competitive entries at the show every year. Birds is just a small part of that. And obviously we felt that anything we could do to make sure we were as low risk as possible and also to provide an element of leadership for the industry was the way to go.
4: Chief Veterinary Officer Dr. Beth Cookson says there remains no detections in poultry or the agricultural system and the risk to human health remains low.
2: The government's Assistant Minister for Competition has welcomed an ACCC investigation into allegations of food mislabelling in Australia. The consumer watchdog has launched an investigation into food fraud within Australian supermarkets following reports from the ABC that some labels did not match independent scientific testing. Andrew Lee says the ACCC has done a lot of work in the name of transparency for Australian consumers.
6: The ACCC has shown a strong willingness to enforce Australia's consumer laws in the interest of Australian consumers. Australians shouldn't be duped by misleading labels. Australians should be able to walk into a store and know that what it says on the tin is accurate. And I commend the ACCC in taking this important investigatory action.
2: A new miners' memorial will be constructed in Queensland's Mount Isa. It will honour the 150 miners who lost their lives on the job. The project will be jointly funded between the state government, Glencore, and Mount Isa City Council. And looking at the national forecast, a cold front will bring cool, wintry conditions to much of the country, in particular for South Australia today. The Bureau of Meteorology's David Croc has the details for the weekend.
7: Looking at the national map, the main feature is this strong cold front which will sweep across southern Western Australia during Saturday, bringing rain, thunderstorms, small hail, strong winds and large swell there. A windy day for the southeastern states as well, with showers and rain across much of South Australia and reaching Victoria and northern Tasmania later. Meanwhile, in the north, it's another classic dry season day.
2: And taking a look at sports, Sydney ruckman Brody Grundy will miss the Swans clash with Port Adelaide following the birth of his first child. Grundy, who's played 19 games this year with little support in the ruck, will be on parental leave during tomorrow's match at the SCG. His absence has created an opening for ruckman Will Green to make his debut almost 3 years after he was drafted. Meantime, tonight, the Brisbane Lions will battle Hawthorn.
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13: Hello and welcome to our look at the latest singles and album charts here in the UK. Coming up in the next hour, we'll be hearing from Charlie XCX, who's looking for her second number one album of the year. Plus talking to country and western superstar Shania Twain, who's back with a new album. We also have new music from The Strokes, Snow Patrol and Cat's Eye. Plus, we'll be featuring all the top five best-selling songs in the UK and find out if Sam Fender and Olivia Dean can hold on to the top spot. It's all coming up in the next hour with me, Kim Robson.
11: Top of the Pops.
13: Let's get started with some new music from Afrobeat star Odile. This

Deal, Coming Home. On this track, he's been joined by Georgia Smith. Let's turn our attention to some of the entries in the new UK album chart. It's The Strokes with Reality Awaits, and from it, this is Lonely in the Future.

0: The Strokes, Lonely in the Future. From the album Reality Awaits, the seventh album from this American band who made their debut 25 years ago with the album Is This It? I'm Kim Robson. This is Top of the Pops from the BBC, and we're featuring some of the new entries into the latest UK album chart. Our next newcomer is the latest from country and western superstar Shania Twain. It's called Little Miss Twain and tells the story of how she became a singer from a very young age. She told the BBC's Jules Holland all about it.
1: You've been the biggest top-selling female country pop artist of all time, but you've got a brand new album, Little Miss Twain, which takes us right back to the beginning. Who was Little Miss Twain?
2: Little Miss Twain was a little girl of 8 years old who started singing in bars, smoky pub-type places, singing my grandparents' country music, country and western. And this Little Miss Twain collection of songs is a reflection from the beginning of those days all the way through to when I got signed to my international record deal in Nashville, Tennessee, which was the ultimate dream. But that only happened in my late 20s. So there's this whole span of time that Little Miss Twain is the record Little Miss Twain is all about.
1: Wow. So did you say your first ever gig ever, you were 8 years old?
2: Well, it was my first professional gig.
1: Wow.
2: So the first time I was ever paid for singing, I was 8 years old.
1: That is quite a thing. That's a remarkable achievement. I mean, that really is. Imagine that. And you must have been sort of, how did you fit behind the guitar?
2: I was tiny. And when I came up on stage with all the other adults that were before me, so I have these photos, and this is all part of my reflection, of looking back at these photos where the guitar was bigger than me, and the microphone was always
1: just a little pulled down behind the guitar.
2: I'm singing up to the microphone. It's all been really beautiful, reflection, and I had a very long career as a cover singer in bars before I was signed as a recording artist, so.
1: You must have learned a lot of your craft singing in those bars, but, and both as performer, but as a songwriter as well, doing songs of other people's.
2: Yes, and thank you for bringing that up, because all the years of being a cover singer made me crave for to sing my own songs, the way Joni Mitchell did, and the way Dolly Parton did, and Bob Dylan. So I was building up my craft in my bedroom during the day, and then going to the bars and singing cover songs at night.
1: But when you signed your record deal, you said, no, I'm going to do my own songs now, right?
2: I did not go on tour. From when I was signed to my record label, I did not go on tour until I could sing my own original music. That was my promise to myself, that I would never sing a cover song again.

Shania Twain, Stranger Things, from the album Little Miss Twain. It's new from Snow Patrol, Eyes Open 20th Anniversary Edition. From it, this is Shut Your Eyes.

0: Snow Patrol, Shut Your Eyes, from the album Eyes Open 20th Anniversary Edition. This is a live version which was recorded in Canada during their Eyes Open tour. The anniversary edition includes a number of unreleased live and studio tracks.
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3: Number 10.
0: The highlights, the best of the weekend.
3: Number 9.
0: 50 years of Don't Stop, the best of Fleetwood Mac.
3: Number 8.
0: The Strokes, Reality Awaits.
3: Number 7.
0: Shania Twain, Little Miss Twain.
3: Number 6.
0: Sienna Spiro, Visitor.
4: My feet on the ground like a super feeder.
3: Number 5.
0: Olivia Dean, The Art of Loving.
3: Number 4.
0: Snow Patrol, Eyes Open.

0: number two.
1: Olivia Rodrigo, you seem pretty sad for a girl so in love. And at number one, it's a new entry for the latest from Charlie XCX. Here's Trevor Smith. Yeah,
2: 360. After the rollout of the era-defining 2024 album Brat, touring around the world, starring in various films, and getting married, Charlie XCX planned to take a break. But instead of settling down, she found herself inspired and back in the studio. And in a matter of weeks, she completed 11 short guitar-based songs, and a new album, music, fashion, film was born.
3: It makes me wanna throw my life away. All the music, all the people.
4: There is a real pace to it, and sometimes it's not even intentional, it just happens that way. It's like, I do work quite fast, I write songs quite quickly. It's not like a, you know, it has to be that way. And I think sometimes when I'm, you know, making videos or doing shoots, it sort of feels like that too, and something like that, because it's kind of more conversational and a bit more off the cuff. And I think that kind of injects like an energy into the work itself.
2: This album's title, Music, Fashion, Film, reflects the things that have become the major parts of her life.
4: The reason I wanted to call the record that is because I suppose, you know, those three things are kind of like the most popular sort of pillars of the arts. And I think in ways that my life has become so about those three things. And that's not me saying like, oh, I'm a master in all three fields. Like, absolutely not. It's more just like, I'm engaging with them all the time, and I find them very, very inspiring. And in a way, like, my life and my entire like existence has become about those things, and without them I kind of don't know who I would be.
3: Me and my friends,
2: this album is self-reverential, funny, antagonistic, and significantly, it's deliberately not Brat 2.0. And by changing direction, she wanted to emulate some of the artists who've inspired her by doing the same.
4: I think, like, Pet Sounds, you know, Beach Boys, that I think is one of the best albums of all time. But I think on coming out, it was such a pivot for them from what they had been known for that people were, like, very confused. That's the kind of stuff I gravitate towards. I love, like, a pivot. And that's exciting to me. That's appealing to me. And I don't think I could make another version of Brat. If my inner voice was calling me to do that, I would, but it just wasn't.
3: I can take you to heaven like kids, 2007. Pop star in my bedroom like kids, 2007.
2: Despite all her commercial success so far, she feels success is doing what feels right for her.
4: I always just do what feels like instinctually right to me. And I think everybody's definition of success is different, and everybody's definition of success is, you know, valid for what they believe and think. I think for me, it's just about me being true to myself, because I actually feel like physical pain and emotional pain when I'm not. Spring.

0: Charlie XCX, Spring Summer 26 from the album Music, Fashion, Films. A new entry at this week's number one. Next on Top of the Pops is the latest UK singles chart.
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1: From the BBC.
0: I'm Kim Robson. Now it's time for the brand new singles chart here in the UK. And we start with a new entry at number 16.
2: Now, this is the official chart. This is where it begins.
0: It's a new entry for Cat's Eye, Animal.

0: Cat's Eye. Animal. This is the fourth UK hit for this American-based six-piece female vocal group. It's a high climber for Sienna Spiro, Great Expectations.
1: Number 15.

Sienna Spiro, Great Expectations. It's featured on her debut album, Visitor, which is out now. I'm Kim Robson. This is Top of the Pops from the BBC. And we're featuring the high new entries and climbers in this week's UK Top 40 Singles Chart. It's Ugel, Moving to the Sun.

0: Hugel, Moving to the Sun. Hugel's a producer from France, and this track is featured on his album 21. On this track, he's been joined by Imel Angel and Ultranate.
1: The UK.
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0: Now numbers 20 to 6 in the singles chart. At 20, up 3, Alyssa Grace, Bloodstream. 19 is Malcolm Todd, Earrings. And I'll move at 18, Sienna Spyro, Die on This Hill. And I'll move at 17, Silver Bumper, On Tonight. A new entry at 16, Cat's Eye, Animal. Up 4 to 15, Sienna Spyro, Great Expectations. Up 1 to 14, Stella Lefty, Boston. Up 1 to 13, Sienna Spyro, Material Lover. 12 is Oasis and Wonderwall. 11, Taylor Swift, I Knew It, I Knew You. Up 2 to 10, Olivia Dean, Man I Need. 9 is Ariana Grande, Hate That I Made You Love Me. Up 1 to 8, Olivia Rodrigo, The Cure. Up 4 to 7, Hugel, Moving to the Sun. A non-mover at 6, Prosper, Free Your Mind. Coming up, the top 5 best-selling songs in the UK.
3: I'm Trevor Smith with a quick look at this week's music news. 10 unreleased tracks by David Bowie from the early part of his career when he was known as Davy Jones are said to be shared for the first time. David Bowie, the Shel Talmy recordings, will be the most complete collection of his early tracks recorded with his then-producer Shel Talmy. One of the unheard singles, I Want Your Love, has already been shared ahead of the release of the full collection on the 18th of September. BTS have announced that they will not submit their music for consideration at the 2027 Grammy Awards. Explaining their decision on Instagram this week, they said, "We hope our music can be heard and loved for what it is, rather than being divided by region or language." They were tipped to be major contenders for Album of the Year and Song of the Year. And a portrait of Charlie XCX has been added to the British National Portrait Gallery's collection. The picture, which shows the singer leaning against a wall in a white crop top and unbuttoned black jeans, became one of the key images in the promotion of her Brat album. The photo will be displayed at the gallery's History Makers Now space, which celebrates figures who've shaped contemporary culture.
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0: say.
1: Olivia Rodrigo's Stupid Song is a non-mover at this week's number four. This is Top of the Pops from the BBC, and I'm Kim Robson. And these are the top five most popular songs in the UK this week. Up two places at number three, Ella Langley, Choosing Texas.

Shakira and Burna Boy, Die Die, a non-mover at this week's number two. It's the official theme for the recent Football World Cup. The official UK singles chart is compiled by the official charts company. I'm Kim Robson. Top of the Pops is produced by Alan Rowett at Rotation Media for the BBC World Service. The song with the most weeks at number one in the history of the UK chart is Frankie Lane's I Believe, which spent 18 weeks at the summit in 1953. That record has remained unbeaten until now. Notching up its 19th week at the top is Sam Fender and Olivia Dean's Rein Me In. It's once again Top of the Pops, number one.

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1: Hello, I'm Alyssa Delfs. A warning, the following story discusses an instance of suicide. Police have confirmed the woman who was found dead alongside her partner in remote Queensland yesterday night was pregnant. Today, police provided more detail about the incident, also confirming that the deaths are being treated as a murder-suicide. The 23-year-old woman was reportedly in a relationship with a man whose body was also discovered inside the home in Queensland's southwest in what police called an incredibly confronting, traumatic and tragic crime scene. In the aftermath, officers also rescued an 18-month girl from the home. Today, Southern Region Assistant Police Commissioner Matthew Vanderbilt provided an update.
2: The crime scene will continue through the weekend. We have our forensic police and other specialist technicians on site today. They've been there since last night when they arrived from Brisbane late yesterday afternoon. The complexities associated with the distance is a good solid 9-hour drive in daytime, let alone longer at night. That adds a layer of complexity to matters like this, given that our specialist resources are rightly here in Brisbane.
1: If you or someone you know is in need of help, call Lifeline at 13 11 14. The Privacy Commissioner has raised concerns about the rise in smart glasses. Laura Devoy reports.
3: In a blog posted today, Privacy Commissioner Carly Kind said the arrival of smart glasses would fundamentally alter people's experience of interpersonal interactions in both private and public spaces. Meta's AI glasses, which contain cameras and open-ear speakers, are gaining traction, and cheaper alternatives sold at department stores are also rising in popularity. Commissioner Kind says without knowing, people could be filmed, recorded or photographed at any time. She says there'll have to be consideration of whether Australia needs new laws. The Privacy Act currently only applies to businesses and government agencies when they collect personal information and not to individuals.
1: The Minister for Defence is confident that Australia and the Philippines are on track to sign a defence cooperation agreement later this year. Deputy Prime Minister Richard Marles held talks with his Philippines defence counterpart in Darwin today in a bid to build on military relations between the two countries. Speaking this morning, Mr. Marles says good progress has been made on an Australia-Philippines defence cooperation agreement. Meantime, today's talks come on the final day of Operation Pitch Black, a night flying exercise over northern Australia involving dozens of fighter planes and more than 2,500 personnel from 21 nations, including the Philippines, with 200 personnel. The key focus of the operation is to enhance international cooperation, tactical interoperability and agile combat deployments among global allies. And police say they will not pursue hundreds of charges levelled at protesters who blockaded the nation's biggest coal port in November 2024. Outstanding charges for 125 people arrested after the protest at the Port of Newcastle on the New South Wales Central Coast were formally withdrawn by police today. However, a further 129 people still face charges over a repeat protest in 2025. As part of the multi-day protest in 2024, a large group paddled kayaks into the channel to block coal ships from entering, with organisers Rising Tide calling it one of the largest civil disobedience protests in Australia's history. And taking a look at sport now, hundreds of surf lifesavers are in Adelaide for the Australian Pool Rescue Championships. The three-day competition got underway today. Athletes of all ages are vying for national titles. The championships are a key qualifying event in the selection of the Australian lifesaving team for the Lifesaving World Championships in South Africa later this year.
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It was worth tickets on sale till I silenced it. Pipe down, young, these some hoe with the politics. 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Ghetto child, here was Blackie Miles with the smear off. Yee-haw, we outside, boy, they about to kill him off. Blacks on blacks, it's a fact, it's a brick or all. 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

Time once again for 1200 Degrees, episode 291. As heard across the nation, with thanks to the Community Radio Network. This is yours truly, DJ D, back at it once again and in the mix on the all vinyl tip, throwing it all down from vinyl 7-inch to 12-inch to vinyl DVS and going on a bit of a musical journey through time via original samples. Now, what you heard up front was a recent release from Private Stock Records, sending big ups and many thanks to DJ Zimmy for sending Mama doubles of this super dope edit. It's called In Search of Broccoli, an edit created by DJ Zimmy. It is PSR number 10 on the Private Stock Records label, and it's super dope. I gotta say, I love both sides with some Al Green on the flip. So, big ups to you, DJ Zimmy. Thank you so much for always looking after a mama. And of course, no doubt you can tell the original sample for that one, some Luther Vandross, Never Too Much. So that's going down up next. Now, thinking back through the archives, the vinyl archives that is, there were quite a few tracks I remember sampling Luther. And I think this is definitely going to define the flavour of the rest of the show too. So let's see how we go. Off the top of my mind, I remember some Will Smith and I also remember some Heavy D. So let's see where to up next. Definitely Luther, Never Too Much up first though. So here we go with episode 291. Thank you for joining us thus far. I hope you enjoy this freestyle journey through time via vinyl and via original samples. Let's go.

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DJ Khaled, I see you. Cooler Dre, I see you. Pristine Jewelers in the building.

is dedicated to my niggas. 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Yeah. 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
1: It's the S. Home into the O.
0: P.
1: Why am I so
0: high? 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
0: It's the endo. I don't know with the focus.

This is strictly for the G's. You know what I'm saying? 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I don't want that hoe. I don't love that hoe. I'm caught up with my greens, collard greens, and cash flow. You know what I'm saying?

0: You have been listening to episode 291 of 1200 Degrees, as heard across the nation, with thanks to the Community Radio Network. This is yours truly, DJ D, hopping on the mic one last time to back announce what we threw down on this episode. Now, we kicked it all off with some Private Stock Records, In Search of Broccoli, straight off 7-inch vinyl. Now, if you want to check out that video intro, you can do so on my Instagram under DJ D Worldwide. And of course, that hit an original sample of Luther Vandross with Never Too Much or My Love. Now, I had recalled quite a few artists sampling that back in the day. We then hit a little bit of Queen Penn featuring Eric Williams on the vocals, and that was called All My Love. Thereafter, a little bit of Will Smith featuring Jada singing some vocals too with A Thousand Kisses. And then, of course, the most recent one that I threw down, taking us back to, I think it was 2020. Don't quote me on that one, but just backtracking some Luther, 1981, Never Too Much or All My Love by Queen Penn, 1997. We then hit The Thousand Kisses by Will Smith and Jada, 2002. I think Sunshine, The Light by Fat Joe and DJ Khaled. That was, I believe, 2020, but don't quote me on that one. Thereafter, we hit a little bit of Upside Down by Diana Ross, and that then led into a little bit of an edit I remember playing back in the day off 12-inch, and I seriously have not played it since then, so it's been sitting on shelf for probably around 20-plus years. And that was a edit of Upside Down, Naughty Girl, which I used to love to throw down. And thereafter, one that maybe is not as obvious, but once you connect those dots, it's really obvious. It is a little bit of MC Light with Cold Rocker Party. It's the reason I fell in love with that song, because of that original sample. So, yeah, loving that. We then hit a little bit of Will Smith once again. Oh, actually, no, we hit some Love Hangover, Diana Ross to Diana Ross, of course. And that's been sampled by so many. Originally released in 1976, that was the 7-inch version that you heard. And thereafter, I threw down a bit of Will Smith Freakin' It. So we did play that Love Hangover track on the end of last week's show, but we ran out of time to play Freakin' It. So I thought I'd sneak it back in here so we could actually throw it down. That's been sampled by so many artists, Love Hangover, that is. Monica, Heavy D, so many. I did throw down the Heavy D version. I think even Bone Thugs had sampled it too. Next, you heard The Lover's Got What You Need, Heavy D. And then we slowed it all the way down to one of my favorite unreleased Tupac featuring Snoop Dogg freestyles with If There's a Cure. Taking you back to 1996 with that one. Thereafter, because we hit a bit of Snoop, I thought, all right, we'll go back to some OG Snoop, 1993 to be precise, with G's Up, Hoes Down. And of course, that samples Isaac Hayes, taking you back to 1970 with The Look of Love. Of course, thinking of Isaac Hayes, I can't help but think of Hung Up on My Baby, later sampled by the Ghetto Boys, which is what we're going to use to take out this episode. So I hope you've enjoyed this one. It has been a freestyle journey through time via original samples, hitting a bunch of flavors, but of course, roots of hip-hop right there. As always, you can check out past episodes on my Mixcloud.
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7: 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It's therefore with a great deal of pleasure that I declare open officially the 2MCE Orange Translator.
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8: It's upon the hour to come amongst you and amaze you with absolute, incredible, out-of-this-world type sounds. 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

time. It is time for episode 56 of 1212, as heard across Australia with thanks to the Community Radio Network. This is yours truly, DJ Dee, and I will be your host over the next hour as we explore this wonderful medium known as vinyl or wax, and in a particular way via the 12-inch vinyl record, with 100 DJs from around the globe creating a mix from 12 of their 12-inch vinyl records. And on this episode, we revisit a couple of mixes. We are having a throwback to mix number 10 of 1212s that was delivered to us by none other than Mr. Salt. Hailing out of the UK, he is a DJ and record collector and artist. And of course, you can find him online on most social networks under Mr. Salt. And he is often known for spinning the 7-inch record, 45s that is, a member of the 45 Kings as well. And of course, bending those rules slightly, especially for us here at 1212s, and spinning 12 of his 12-inch records right here, right now. That's right, we are on the vinyl tip 100% with Mr. Salt right now, up in the mix, straight out of the UK. Sending big ups and much love for mix number 10. Here we go, mix number 10 of 1212s, right here, right now. Let's go.

straight out of the UK, in the mix, throwing down 12 of his 12-inch vinyl records. And we have to send much love and big ups and much thanks to you, Mr. Salt, for putting this one together. Super appreciated and loving hearing these tunes coming through the airwaves. We do have a little bit more time, so we are going to also throw back to mix number two of 1212s right now from another member of the 45 Kings. That's right. Another one that's notably known for spinning the 7-inch vinyl record, but once again, hitting those 12s for this very special project of 100 DJs from around the globe creating a mix from 12 of their 12-inch vinyl records. So now let's journey on over to Melbourne in Australia with DJ Mr. Lob, founder of the 45 Kings Collective, 45 Queens. And of course, on the 12-inch tip right now, on the vinyl tip, always though, big ups Mr. Lob for putting this one together. Now, we probably won't have quite enough time to play this mix in full, but we'll give you a good portion of it, and be sure to visit our Mixcloud for the replay in full and also to catch other past episodes. But right now, let's hit play on mix number two of 1212s by DJ Mr. Lob. Here we go.

of 1212s. As heard across the nation, with thanks to the Community Radio Network. This is yours truly, DJ D, wrapping things up for another episode and sending much thanks going out to Mr. Salt over in the UK, as well as Mr. Lob holding it down here in Australia. Big ups, fellas, for putting these together. Mix number 10 from Mr. Salt and mix number 2 from Mr. Lob of 1212s. This beloved project where 100 DJs are getting down on the 12-inch vinyl tip, spinning 12 of their 12-inch vinyl records to create a unique mix. And, of course, take us on a bit of a journey through time as they do so. So big ups to everybody that has contributed, sending much love, and be sure to stay tuned for the next episode, episode 57, where we will be doing it up all again with another DJ from somewhere around the globe. And we can't wait to share the next one with you, so definitely stay tuned. Yours truly, DJ D, signing out for another one and wishing you a good one. Peace out, y'all.

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3: Hello, I'm Declan Hazelhurst and welcome to Rave FM, the dance music programmer for Central West. Our first two songs tonight are Fly Project, Toka Toka from 2013, followed by Sister Sledge, He's the Greatest Dancer from 1979. Fly Project is a Romanian dance music duo that consists of Dan Dennis and Tudor Ionescu. They are known for songs including Riser, Mandala, Musica, Goodbye, Back in My Life, Toka Toka, Hop, Like a Star, and Get Wet, amongst others.

That was the 1979 Sister Sledge song, He's the Greatest Dancer, specifically the original 12-inch recording. Our next two songs are Elvis Presley, A Little Less Conversation, specifically the 2002 Junkie XL radio edit, followed by Jerk Boy, Send It, from 2023. Junkie XL is a Dutch record production and disc jockey group. Adam Stavala, known professionally as Jerk Boy, is an Australian disc jockey producer and remixer currently based in London, Britain. He is known for singles including Satellite, In the Beginning, Simple Life, I Want You, Send It, and Don't You Want My Love, among others.

That was the 2023 Jerk Boy song Send It featuring Australian singer Kylie Aldis, who was previously known for producing the vocal in Kungs and Cookin' on Freeburner's song This Girl. Anyway, our next two songs are Inner City Big Fun from 1988, followed by DJ Scott's cover version of Sweet Dreams Are Made of This from 1994. Inner City was an American techno duo from Detroit, Michigan that consisted of vocalist Paris Gray and producer Kevin Saunderson. They are known particularly in Britain and Ireland for the songs Big Fun, Good Life, Ain't Nobody Better, Do You Love What You Feel, What You Gonna Do With My Loving, and more. Scott Robertson, better known as DJ Scott, is a British dance music producer known for his hit singles Do You Wanna Party and Sweet Dreams.

That was the 1994 DJ Scott cover version of Sweet Dreams Are Made for This, specifically for Mike Stock and Matt Aiken Radio Edit. Our next two songs are Empire of the Sun, Walking on a Dream from 2008, followed by Jamiroquai's 1998 song Can't Heat. Empire of the Sun.

Sun are an Australian dance pop group from Sydney, but I forgot to give information on them. So Jamiroquai are a British acid jazz, funk and house music group from London. Founded in 1992 and consisting of members JK, Derek McKenzie, Stuart Zender and Nick Fife, they are known worldwide for songs such as Space Cowboy, Virtual Insanity, Cosmic Girl, Canned Heat, Love Philosophy, You Give Me Something and many more.

That was the 1998 Jamiroquai song Canned Heat. And our next two songs are Sonic, It Feels So Good from 1998, followed by Chris Brown, Run It from 2005, the latter of which is more specifically for Jason Nevins' radio edit. Sonia Maria Clarke, better known as Sonique, is a British singer and record producer from London. She is known for producing various singles including It Feels So Good, Sky, I Put a Spell on You, Why, Can't Make Up My Mind, Alive, and many more.

That was the 2005 Chris Brown song Run It, specifically the Jason Nevins radio remix. And the next two songs are Kate Ryan, Desenchanté from 2002, which, if you know French, Desenchanté translates to disenchanted, followed by JLS Teach Me How to Dance from 2011. Catherine Verbeek, known professionally as Kate Ryan, is a Belgian singer and songwriter from Tessenderlo, Limburg. She is known for various club bangers such as Scream for More, You Are My Love, Desenchanté, Libertine, Only If I, Scream for More, Goodbye, The Promise You Made, and many more. Jack the Lad Swing, more commonly known as JLS, is a British boy band from London consisting of members Aston Marigold, Jonathan Gill, Marvin Humes and Otisse Williams. In addition to being the runners-up of the fifth season of The X Factor, they are known in the United Kingdom and the Republic of Ireland for songs including Beat Again, Everybody in Love, One Shot, The Club is Alive, Love You More, Eyes Wide Shut, She Makes Me Wanna, Take a Chance on Me, and many more.

That was the 2011 JLS song, Teach Me How to Dance. Our final two songs tonight are the original 12-inch version of Evelyn Thomas' High Energy from 1984, followed by the original radio edit of Charlie XCX 360 from 2024. Ellen Lucille Thomas, better known as Evelyn Thomas, was an American disco singer from Chicago, Illinois. She became a club favourite in 1984 with her song High Energy, which became a staple of nightclubs around the world during that period. She also released the songs Doomsday, Weak Spot, Heartless, Masquerade, Reflections, and many more. Right after we finish High Energy, we're going to sign off and play 360 to end it. High-

All right, we are out of time for tonight, and that was the 1984 High Energy by Evelyn Thomas. I'm Declan Hazelhurst, and from everyone at 2MC and Rave FM, goodbye.

me and you are the same. 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Anyway, have a dance now, see you later. 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

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I'm dreaming of your voices, and I'm dreaming of your herb.

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1: Good morning, I'm David Cameron. Victorian poultry farmers have been ordered to house their birds as a precaution against bird flu. Farms with more than 50 birds will be under the order for at least the next 2 weeks. The state's agriculture minister, Michaela Settle, says it's a precaution to protect the supply chain.
2: We're working proactively to make sure that eggs and poultry are protected and that Victorians can continue to afford and find them on the shelves.
1: Meantime, bird and poultry events will still go ahead at this month's ECCA in Brisbane. The Royal Adelaide Show has cancelled bird competitions next month due to concerns over the spread of bird flu in South Australia. Saudi Arabia, Turkey and Pakistan have signed a joint defence agreement to boost their collective security. The BBC's Anbarasa Natarajan reports.
3: The joint defence pact means an attack on any one of the three states would be regarded as an attack against them all. Saudi Arabia brings the financial power and a strategic location and is one of the largest weapons purchasers. Turkey is the second largest military force in NATO with an advanced defence production capacity. Pakistan has nuclear weapons. The three Sunni Muslim states have come together amid the backdrop of war between the US and Shia-dominated Iran.
1: Police in Thailand say a student has killed at least seven people in a northern Bangkok suburb, including teachers at his school and earlier two of his grandparents. The 14-year-old then shot himself. Thailand's Prime Minister said the shooter's friend had told police he'd been under great stress. Thai Education Minister Yod Chanan Wongsawat explained that a mental health action plan will soon be announced to help people following the attack.
4: Aside from the children and parents, we have to acknowledge the teachers' state of mind too. Many of them are now in the process of sending students home. But the teachers who remain are carrying out their duties fully. In terms of care measures, including various forms of support, this will cover both teachers and students. And the mental health aspect is important too.
1: Malaysia Aviation Group is introducing mandatory drug screening for pilots across all its airlines after one of them tested positive on arrival in Indonesia last month. The arrested pilot was also alleged to have smuggled 70,000 ecstasy tablets into Indonesia. Sport and in cricket, Travis Head has pipped fellow Ashes hero Alex Carey to claim a second straight Allan Border medal. Head was crowned Australia's leading male cricketer at an awards night in Brisbane. Mitchell Starc won the Shane Warne Test Player of the Year award, while Mitchell Marsh took out the ODI award. Travis Head says he was expecting Starc to take the Allan Border medal.
5: I thought Starc had an incredible year. I thought Kez had a great year. I could have thought it could have been anyone's. I did think Starc would win it. So I came here tonight pretty relaxed and not thinking that I would be close.
1: In the AFL, Brisbane has moved to fourth on the ladder, thrashing Hawthorn by 67 points at the Gabba, 18-17-125 to 8-10-58. Hawks coach Sam Mitchell says his side missed too many chances.
6: Missed some shots and missed some sort of skill errors and didn't handle parts of the game well enough, which could have got us some pressure on them, but we weren't able to get close enough to cause them enough trouble, and they certainly took their chances and took the game away from us earlier than we would have liked.
1: And in the NRL, the Roosters have come from behind to down the Bulldogs by 2 points. The Warriors beat the Panthers 28 points to 12 in Auckland.
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go. Get them buys, only thing that we know. Up front, front row. Sell shows, but can never sell souls in this. No lie, bro, I put that on mums. Like, look at

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1: Good morning, I'm David Cameron. A motoring industry body says the scrapping of fuel tax discounts and rising oil prices are yet to lead to panic buying or reports of driver frustration at service stations. Petrol and diesel prices have increased after discounts to the fuel excise ended on Monday. The national average cost of unleaded petrol was $1.82 a litre for July, and the price had risen to $2.09 by yesterday. But the Motor Trades Association of Australia says staff at petrol stations were not wearing the same level of customer frustration as when the Iran-US war first broke out in February. A US federal appeals court has ordered President Donald Trump's administration to stop construction on a multi-million dollar ballroom on the site of the White House's demolished East Wing. In a majority verdict, the judges said the administration must seek approval from Congress for the project. The BBC's Daniel Bush reports from Washington.
2: The court ruling is a major setback for President Donald Trump's ambitious effort to overhaul the White House campus with a massive new ballroom. The ruling halted above-ground construction of the planned 90,000-square-foot ballroom and gave the White House 2 weeks to appeal. The appeals court sided with previous federal court rulings, saying that Trump doesn't have authority to remake the White House without explicit congressional approval. Trump has argued the ballroom is needed for large events and to bolster national security at the White House. If the administration appeals, it could set up a legal battle at the Supreme Court.
1: The Africa Centres for Disease Control says communities must play a bigger role in tackling the rapidly spreading Ebola outbreak in the Democratic Republic of Congo. Its head, Dr. Jean Kaseya, says involving village leaders could help counter misinformation, detect cases early, and promote safer burial practices.
3: By giving back responsibility to communities, we know that we can even start to identify those who are having symptoms and to treat them. But that one will be also supported by the free healthcare services. And we got assurance from the government that they will be paying all medical doctors, nurses from public and private area. And we also said we'll support the opening of the school in September and to provide also a strong humanitarian approach.
1: Young First Nations artists behind a new anti-smoking anthem are among the finalists at the National Indigenous Music Awards. Voices of Resistance is nominated for Best New Talent. The campaign is part of a national movement empowering young Aboriginal and Torres Strait Islander health workers to stand up against the commercial tobacco industry. The winners of all six categories of the awards will be unveiled at a ceremony in Darwin tonight. The contents of a 162-year-old bottle of Guinness recovered from a shipwreck off the southeast coast of England are being analysed to see if they could still be drinkable. The bottle was discovered by a Belgian underwater photographer near the port of Dover late last year. Sport, and in the NRL, the Roosters have come from behind to down the Bulldogs by 20 points to 18. Sydney now sit at the top of the ladder with Penrith, who lost to the Warriors by 16 points in Auckland.
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1: Good morning, I'm David Cameron. Thailand's Prime Minister has promised to introduce a new firearms control law after a school shooting in which a teenage boy killed seven people before taking his own life. Police say the 14-year-old killed two of his grandparents before moving to the school where he shot five teachers dead. The Prime Minister, Enatun Chan Wirakun, says the shooter's actions suggested he'd been under stress.
2: This is violence. But it is not caused by criminals. It is caused by an individual who carried pressures and tensions. This really has nothing to do with security measures in the school.
1: Victorian poultry farmers have been ordered to house their birds for 14 days as a precaution against bird flu. The state's agriculture minister, Michaela Settle, says it's a precaution to protect the supply chain.
3: We're working proactively to make sure that eggs and poultry are protected and that Victorians can continue to afford and find them on the shelves.
1: Meantime, the Royal Adelaide Show has cancelled bird competitions next month due to concerns over the spread of bird flu in South Australia. Saudi Arabia, Turkey and Pakistan have signed a joint defence agreement, saying an attack on any one of them would be seen as an attack on all of them. The move to boost security cooperation follows turmoil triggered by the US war against Iran, which has drawn in Saudi Arabia and restricted its oil exports. The BBC's Joe Inwood outlines the significance of the pact.
4: This is a kind of a broad security agreement between three of the most powerful Muslim majority states on earth, and really at the heart of it is this mutual defence pact. Now, we should say we don't know exactly how that will work out in practice. I mean, similarities have been drawn with NATO's Article 5. I mean, we heard about the idea there's been an attack on Saudi Arabia today. In the future, it could well be the case that they would call for support from, for example, the very significant Turkish Navy could come down and offer them help with a situation like that. But it is being seen, I think, as a really significant moment for the security architecture of the Middle East.
1: Tributes have been paid to acclaimed British music producer William Orbit, whose death has been announced at the age of 69. He helped to reinvigorate Madonna's career in 1998 with the album Ray of Light. Orbit is also known for his work with acts including Blur, All Saints and Pink. Sport and in cricket, Travis Head has pipped fellow Ashes hero Alex Carey to claim a second straight Allan Border medal. Head was crowned Australia's leading male cricketer at a low-key awards night in Brisbane. Mitchell Starc won the Shane Warne Test Player of the Year award, while Mitchell Marsh took out the ODI award. Tim David won T20 International Player of the Year. In the AFL, Brisbane has moved to fourth on the ladder, thrashing Hawthorn by 67 points at the Gabba. The Lions led at every change, winning 18, 17, 125 to 8, 10, 58. Hawks coach Sam Mitchell says his side missed too many chances.
5: Missed some shots and missed some sort of skill errors and didn't handle parts of the game well enough, which could have got us some pressure on them, but we weren't able to get close enough to cause them enough trouble, and they certainly took their chances and took the game away from us earlier than we would have liked.
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0: Well, I'm Chris Tobin. If you like country music, you'll love 2MCE's Country Music Clubs program on Sunday afternoons. From 2 o'clock, you can enjoy 3 hours of the old country recordings you will remember as I take you on a trip down memory lane. You can phone me at the studio if you'd like to hear a special request as we share the music we love. That's Sunday afternoon from 2 until 5 o'clock.
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If madam wishes, no, no, no, I'll do it right away. But every Saturday afternoon, this is what we say. 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
1: Good morning, I'm David Cameron. The federal government says Australians deserve more accurate information about products. It comes as the Australian Competition and Consumer Commission announces an inquiry into food labelling, packaging and advertising. Federal Assistant Minister for Competition Andrew Lee welcomes the consumer watchdog's move to investigate potentially misleading conduct.
2: That misleading labelling is certainly of concern to any Australian who pays a bit extra to get an Australian-made product or who wants to be able to trust that a particular country of origin label is accurate. Australians deserve accuracy and should know that what supermarkets and retailers are saying is accurate.
1: Passengers at Sydney Airport are facing delays this morning, reportedly due to a shortage of air traffic controllers. A similar issue yesterday saw some flights pushed back by up to 90 minutes. Air Services Australia says operational restrictions caused it to scale back the schedule to ensure safety. The airport is warning of further disruptions today. Thailand's Prime Minister has promised to introduce a new firearms control law after a school shooting in which a teenage boy killed seven people before taking his own life. Police say the 14-year-old killed two of his grandparents before moving to the school, where he shot five teachers dead. The Thai Education Minister, Yodchanan Wongsawat, says a mental health action plan will be put into place to help people following the attack.
3: Aside from the children and parents, we have to acknowledge the teachers' state of mind too. Many of them are now in the process of sending students home. But the teachers who remain are carrying out their duties fully. In terms of care measures, including various forms of support, this will cover both teachers and students. And the mental health aspect is important too.
1: The Australian Medical Association says South Australia's public health system is struggling to meet demand for acute hospital care. Ambulance ramping in July was at its third worst recorded level as crews waited to transfer patients. The association's state branch has called for more information about which patients are being ramped. The SA government says an ageing population means more people are presenting at hospital emergency departments with complex care needs. Russia is systematically taking control of tens of thousands of homes across four regions of Ukraine it seized during its full-scale invasion. The Russian government says the scheme is part of what it calls the legal framework for integrating the reunited regions into the Russian system. The BBC's Olga Robinson has this report.
4: We analysed official documents published by authorities that are backed by Russia in four occupied regions of Ukraine, identifying more than 34,000 homes which are in the process of being seized. Many of them belong to Ukrainians who have fled the fighting. Properties are being declared ownerless and then transferred to local authorities. The practice has been endorsed by the Russian President Vladimir Putin, who signed a law formalizing the scheme late last year. To try and get their property back, Ukrainians are required to obtain a Russian passport and to return to occupied Ukraine in person to prove their ownership rights within 30 days. Ukrainians we spoke to said it was neither safe nor possible for them to return.
1: In cricket, Travis Head has pipped fellow Ashes hero Alex Carey to claim a second straight Allan Border medal. Head was crowned Australia's leading male cricketer at a low-key awards night in Brisbane. Mitchell Stark won the Shane Warne Test Player of the Year award.
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9: It is now 5 minutes past nine, and looking at the weather forecast for the Central Tablelands for today, Saturday the 8th of August, we can expect a mostly sunny day with light winds. The top temperatures in the area today, Oberon looking for a top of 12, Lithgow 14, Orange 13, and Bathurst is expecting a maximum of 15 degrees. Currently in Oberon and Lithgow, it is 5 degrees. In Orange, it is 6 degrees. In Bathurst, very cold overnight. We are at least no longer in the negatives. It is currently 1 degree.

That is POD getting things started for us today with Youth of the Nation. Good morning, everyone. Welcome along to the Saturday Morning Music Show, the best way I know to start your weekend. My name is Alan Levings, and I am your host for the next 3 hours here on 2MCE. Hope you can stick with me, and if you do decide to stay tuned for the next 3 hours, you will hear a regular format show. It'll include some community news, it'll include a famous birthday segment, and as always, plenty of tunes to warm your soul. As I said, hope you can stick with me and enjoy your listening. 92.3 on the dial in Bathurst, 94.7 in Orange. This is Community FM in the Central West, 2MCE.

That is Carly Binding with All Right With Me. Before that, we heard from Saba with Sand, and also in there was Eddie Grant, Electric Avenue. It is 21 minutes past nine on your community station 2MCE. We're going to hear now from the Veronicas. This one is called On Your Side.

0: That is ABC when Smokey sings. Before that, we heard from Beat Birdles and Graham Gobel. The song was called Lonely Lives. And before that, we heard from the Veronicas and the song was called On Your Side. We'll be back with more of Saturday Morning Music right after this.
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0: Where the time is 27 minutes to 10 on Saturday Morning Music. And the last time we spoke, ladies and gentlemen, a couple of weeks ago, the Commonwealth Games had just started. And they're done and dusted. They were over very quickly. We knew that was going to be a shortened version of the event this year. But we did a theme show a couple of weeks ago, which was in relation to the Commonwealth Games. Some of the songs that we played related to sporting events that you would see at the Commonwealth Games. Plus the other side of the show was hearing artists from Glasgow. Now, we'll get back to that in just a moment. But quick review of the Commonwealth Games. Australia's performance was nothing short of sensational. 171 medals, 70 of them were gold. That was incredible. We should never take for granted what our athletes do. And yeah, as I said, quite amazing. One thing did strike me, though, from the Commonwealth Games, and that is that how much can

Canada have dropped off in the sporting world. They traditionally used to be our fiercest rivals at all games, but they were a distant third. Take nothing away from the Australians. They were incredible. Imagine what they could have won had it been a full program, but 70 goals, as I said, quite amazing. There was good and bad about the Commonwealth Games. The bad, as I said, probably over too soon. I could have watched it for another 2 or 3 weeks. And we did know that it was going to be a condensed version. We should be thankful that we actually had a Commonwealth Games when the future was very uncertain. But it did feel a little rushed. Some of the events, they were just heat after heat and there was no time in between. Even I watched a bit of lawn bowls. They're on a time limit now apparently as well. But yeah, it did feel a little rushed. The good part, what I really liked, was they stuck to the traditional sports. And by that I mean things like athletics, swimming, cycling, gymnastics. The Olympic Games, if you look at them in comparison, as much as I love the Olympics, recently we've seen some really silly sports enter the fray. And I question, big question mark over the word sports. Some of them are more like pastimes. But no, the Commonwealth Games, they just stuck to the traditional sports, which I really loved. Now, back to what I was talking about, my theme show last time around. A number of people picked me up on some things and said, how come you didn't play The Proclaimers? How come you didn't play Big Country on your last show? Simple reason, neither of those acts came from Glasgow, so that's why I didn't play them. I did hear a lot of Proclaimers. They did get a lot of airplay at the Commonwealth Games, but Big Country didn't. So I thought for today we might throw in a bit of Big Country because thinking of all things Scotland, I like this one. Here they are. From the 1980s, this is a Big Country from Big Country.

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0: On your community connection to MCE, you just heard from Goldfrapp with Strict Machine. Silk were also in there with Freak Me and Big Country in a Big Country. It is now 12 minutes to 10 and we'll be back with more right after this.
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0: Absolutely, Rick's Country Mix this afternoon. It is a good listen. Tune in for that one. Now, while we were talking about Commonwealth Games, I have to talk about this one because it actually leads to a song. Now, put your mind back into rewind and think back to the opening ceremony. If you watched that, there was a song that was performed kind of out of the blue by a male singer, which was his version of an old disco hit called Yes Sir, I Can Boogie. And I'm watching this and I'm really puzzled. First of all, it was kind of unusual to hear a male singing it because I'd only ever heard females cover the song, and the original version was performed by a Spanish, female Spanish duo called Bacara. And so, yeah, I was watching this performance and I'm really curious as to why that was being performed, what the significance was playing it at the Commonwealth Games at Glasgow, a song from the 70s that was performed by Spanish artists. And there is a bit of a backstory to it. So the song called Yes Sir I Can Boogie, it was performed by Callum Beatty at the opening ceremony. Turns out that this song has become an unofficial anthem of the Scottish national football team. And by football, I mean soccer. Now, last year, Scotland got through all the qualifiers for the World Cup and made the World Cup final this year for the first time in a long time. When they actually got through the qualifiers, some of their players were ecstatic and were dancing to that particular song. That was recorded, the whole video went viral, and basically all the Scottish fans everywhere they went following the World Cup were chanting that song. So that is the reason why it got such an energetic reaction from the crowd when Callum Beatty performed it at the opening ceremony. That solves the story. I'm not sure whether Callum Beatty has plans to record it on his own, but I'm actually going to play the original version. So if you're wondering what the song is, I can play you the original version right now from Bacara. This is from 1977. The song is called Yes Sir, I Can Boogie.

Yes, there we are, Bacara, and the song called Yes Sir, I Can Boogie. As I said, my curiosity has been solved, the whole story of why that was performed at the opening ceremony of the Commonwealth Games, because it was a little, as I said, a little unusual to hear a bloke singing that song, but all has been revealed. It is about 4 minutes away from 10 o'clock, at which time we will be crossing over to our newsroom for the latest in national radio news with David Cameron. Saturday Morning at Music will continue through until 12 o'clock. Taking us up to the news, let's hear from Gabriella Chilmi. This song is called Hearts Don't Lie.

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2: Good morning, I'm David Cameron. Areas of southern Australia are expecting rain and strong winds over the next few days. A powerful winter cold front could bring storms to parts of WA, South Australia and southern inland New South Wales. Several catchments in Victoria are under flood watch. A motoring industry body says the scrapping of fuel tax discounts and rising oil prices are yet to lead to panic buying or reports of driver frustration at service stations. Petrol and diesel prices have increased after discounts to the fuel excise ended on Monday, but the Motor Trades Association of Australia says staff at petrol stations were not wearing the same level of customer frustration as when the Iran-US war first broke out in February. Young First Nations artists behind a new anti-smoking anthem are among the finalists at the National Indigenous Music Awards. Voices of Resistance is nominated for Best New Talent. The campaign is part of a national movement empowering young Aboriginal and Torres Strait Islander health workers to stand up against the commercial tobacco industry. The winners of all six categories of the awards will be unveiled at a ceremony in Darwin tonight. BHP faces a weekend of industrial action at its port operations in WA's Pilbara region. Workers from the Australian Workers' Union have started a ban on shiploading amid a long-running pay dispute. Port Hedland is the world's largest bulk export port, with BHP shipping millions of tonnes of iron ore from the facility each year. Spain says it's introducing controls at its borders for travellers arriving from Italy. The move comes as a row between the two EU countries over the issue of migration continues to escalate. The BBC's Charles Haviland reports.
3: Spain is temporarily imposing controls on Italians at its borders, ports and airports from midnight. Madrid's been angered by Italy's response to the sudden influx last week of tens of thousands of Moroccans into the Spanish territory of Ceuta, an enclave on the Moroccan coast. Italy promptly imposed border restrictions on travellers from Spain. Spain's foreign minister called this a torpedo fired at the hull of European unity. Critics say the Italian Prime Minister, Giorgia Meloni, has overreacted, given that Ceuta isn't part of the Schengen open borders system shared by 29 European nations.
2: Tributes have been paid to the acclaimed British music producer William Orbit, whose death has been announced at the age of 69. He helped to reinvigorate Madonna's career in 1998 with the album Ray of Light, which blended electronic dance music with pop. Orbit is also known for his work with acts including Blur, All Saints and Pink. To sport, and in the AFL, Brisbane has bounced back from last week's loss to Carlton with a dominant 67-point victory over Hawthorn at the Gabba. Lions coach Chris Fagan says he was unsurprised by his side's response after last week's disappointment.
4: Just got to remember our players are human, you know, they'd won seven games in a row and had a bad day last week, but, you know, they've always been a group over the last 7 or 8 years that have always been able to bounce back after disappointments, and to be honest with you, we put that performance in the bin pretty quickly.
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5: Living with arthritis can bring tough questions. How do I manage the pain? What treatments work? Will it ever get better? It can feel overwhelming. That's why the Arthritis Info Line is here to help. It's a toll-free service with trained staff who understand arthritis and can provide answers, support, and resources. If you're living with arthritis or caring for someone